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1: 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An in-person session will take place on Tuesday, July 7th in Corner Brook and Wednesday, July 8th in Gander. 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
7: For St. John's Metro, rest of the Avalon, and Clarenville, tonight, clear skies, light winds, and a low of 9. For tomorrow, mix of sun and cloud, light winds, and a high of 18. For central Newfoundland, tonight, clear skies, light winds, and a low of 12. For tomorrow, a mix of sun and cloud, and a high of 26. For South Coast, tonight, drizzle and light winds, low of 10. For tomorrow, a mix of sun and cloud and a high of 15. For West Coast, Southwest Coast, Northern Peninsula, tonight, cloudy, light winds and a low of 10. For tomorrow, a mix of sun and cloud and a high of 21.
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1: I'm Beth Fagan. Two men from Labrador have been arrested after a person was struck by a hockey stick. The incident happened late Thursday morning on Mackenzie Drive in Sheshachie. The victim did not require immediate medical treatment. A 41-year-old and a 22-year-old have been charged with assault with a weapon, but RCMP say the older of the two faces additional charges after he threatened officers and refused to cooperate with them before he was arrested. The two were released from custody but will be back in court October 10th. Two teenagers who ignored many of the basic rules regarding the operation of all-terrain vehicles have been cited by the law. RNC officers spotted the pair on a machine going down Clyde Avenue in Dunavin's Industrial Park in the wee hours Saturday morning. They caught up with the ATV in a cul-de-sac. The 17-year-old boy who was driving had no insurance or driver's license and was also ticketed for operating an ATV on a roadway. His passenger, a 16-year-old girl, was not wearing a helmet. Police seized the machine. The mayor of Placentia says the potential for economic growth and development is endless, following news of some major upgrades coming to the Marine Atlantic Ferry Terminal in Argentia. There are several projects planned with the $270 million from Ottawa, one of the most significant of which being dock upgrades in Argentia that will bring it up to the same standard as Port-au-Basque. Mayor Jamie Neville believes the future is very bright for the area.
2: When this is actually constructed, every Marine Atlantic ship can come into our port. So it certainly will increase the access to this port and be able to, in cases like further with the roads disabled across the province, we will be ready to accept all the Marine Atlantic fleet.
1: St. John's Pride has launched its new pop-up festival headquarters ahead of the start of the 2026 Pride Festival. The site, located inside of the First Light building on Harvey Road, has been dubbed Rainbow HQ and will serve as the central hub of Pride activity before, during, and after the festival. The St. John's Pride Festival kicks off on July 8th and ends with the parade on July 19th. The Gathering Place has officially opened a new community garden that they believe will give the people who go there a sense of hope. The space, which is named the Hopeful Garden, is located at the corner of Barnes Road and Barnes Place in St. John's. The garden is a place where people can build horticultural skills, contribute to a shared space, connect with other people, or just sit quietly. Executive Director Colin McNeil says hope is what the Gathering Place is all about.
3: We are a place for people to come and get the basic things that they need in life. And we figure that this is a way of offering another step, another place of hope, another place that they can come and share, be quiet if they wish, and you know, participate in programming, and just take advantage of the beautiful things in life.
1: That's the news. I'm Beth Fagan.
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1: For St. John's Metro, rest of the Avalon, and Clarenville, tonight, clear skies, light winds, and a low of 9. For tomorrow, mix of sun and cloud, light winds, and a high of 18. For central Newfoundland, tonight, clear skies, light winds, and a low of 12. For tomorrow, a mix of sun and cloud, and a high of 26. For South Coast, tonight, drizzle and light winds, a low of 10. For tomorrow, a mix of sun and cloud and a high of 15. For West Coast, Southwest Coast, Northern Peninsula, tonight, cloudy, light winds and a low of 10. For tomorrow, a mix of sun and cloud and a high of 21.
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9: For St. John's Metro, rest of the Avalon, and Clarenville, tonight, clear skies, light winds, and a low of 9. For tomorrow, mix of sun and cloud, light winds, and a high of 18. For central Newfoundland, tonight, clear skies, light winds, and a low of 12. For tomorrow, a mix of sun and cloud, and a high of 26. For South Coast, tonight, drizzle and light winds, low of 10. For tomorrow, a mix of sun and cloud and a high of 15. For West Coast, Southwest Coast, Northern Peninsula, tonight, cloudy, light winds and a low of 10. For tomorrow, a mix of sun and cloud and a high of 21.
0: 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Frequent weather updates. 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
1: I'm Claudette Burns with your Community Minute. The town of Gander invites you to come together to celebrate Canada Day in a big way. 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
6: For St. John's Metro, rest of the Avalon, and Clarenville, tonight, clear skies, light winds, and a low of 9. For tomorrow, mix of sun and cloud, light winds, and a high of 18. For central Newfoundland, tonight, clear skies, light winds, and a low of 12. For tomorrow, a mix of sun and cloud, and a high of 26. For South Coast, tonight, drizzle and light winds, low of 10. For tomorrow, a mix of sun and cloud and a high of 15. For West Coast, Southwest Coast, Northern Peninsula, tonight, cloudy, light winds and a low of 10. For tomorrow, a mix of sun and cloud and a high of 21.
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1: I'm Beth Fagan. The MHA for the district in which two people were killed in a Moose motorcycle crash a week ago says lack of maintenance over the past 10 years is one of the reasons that such significant roadside growth exists today. A man and his daughter were killed when their motorcycle struck a moose in Aquafort Monday evening. Fairyland MHA Loyola O'Driscoll says his government, which took over from the Liberals last fall, has doubled the budget for brush cutting. But he says they still have more to do. Transportation Minister Barry Petten says one of the problems is that there are only two or three companies bidding on the tenders for their work. O'Driscoll says he's not sure when the clearing will be done.
2: And, we have our requests in, but, hopefully sooner than later. But, obviously trying to get people to do it and get it done in a timely fashion. But, we will certainly push forward.
1: The organization that helps make sure students have access to a healthy breakfast when they head to school says uptake and costs with their program continue to rise. The Kids Eat Smart Foundation operates breakfast clubs at schools throughout Newfoundland and Labrador. Executive Director Selena Stoyle says every school day they serve about 47,000 breakfasts, and they did see an increase over the last year.
3: This year, I will share with you the uptake and the cost to our program. We're up 28% in the cost to our program. We're not surprised by that because the stats are out there. They're startling because in Newfoundland Labrador, one in three children under the age of 18 lives in a food insecure home.
1: Government wants to unload a small power plant in central Newfoundland, which has sat idle for over a decade. The Buchans Generating Facility, owned by Newfoundland Labrador Hydro, has not operated since 2014. Government has called for expressions of interest in an effort to gauge potential uses and benefits. Interest was shown last year by a consortium consisting of Kalipu First Nation, Kalipu Holdings, Growler Energy, and Angler Solutions, but no acquisition agreement was reached. The consortium will be encouraged to participate in this current process. The facility, located near the town of Buchans, is a 1.8 megawatt plant. Hydro has no plans for it, but it would cost plenty to decommission the structure and clean up the site. The federal fisheries minister says she's pleased with the amount of northern cod allocated for Indigenous groups across the province. Last week, a number of Labrador-based groups asked Ottawa to go back to the drawing board on the northern cod allocation, including the Nunatsiavut government. Minister Joanne Thompson says there were opportunities for groups to acquire more quota had they wished.
4: There are many opportunities groups have to acquire more quota, and I'll leave it at that, but I think it was a really balanced decision. I'm delighted that we're in the place where I can stand and say Northern Cod is in a healthy zone.
1: That's the news. I'm Beth Fagan.
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1: For St. John's Metro, rest of the Avalon, and Clarenville, tonight, clear skies, light winds, and a low of 9. For tomorrow, mix of sun and cloud, light winds, and a high of 18. For central Newfoundland, tonight, clear skies, light winds, and a low of 12. For tomorrow, a mix of sun and cloud, and a high of 26. For south coast, tonight, drizzle and light winds, a low of 10. For tomorrow, a mix of sun and cloud, and a high of 15. For West Coast, Southwest Coast, Northern Peninsula, tonight, cloudy, light winds, and a low of 10. For tomorrow, a mix of sun and cloud, and a high of 21.
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9: you. For St. John's Metro, rest of the Avalon, and Clarenville, tonight, clear skies, light winds, and a low of 9. For tomorrow, mix of sun and cloud, light winds, and a high of 18. For central Newfoundland, tonight, clear skies, light winds, and a low of 12. For tomorrow, a mix of sun and cloud, and a high of 26. For South Coast, tonight, drizzle and light winds, low of 10. For tomorrow, a mix of sun and cloud and a high of 15. For West Coast, Southwest Coast, Northern Peninsula, tonight, cloudy, light winds and a low of 10. For tomorrow, a mix of sun and cloud and a high of 21.
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1: I'm Claudette Barnes with your Community Minute. 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
6: For St. John's Metro, rest of the Avalon, and Clarenville, tonight, clear skies, light winds, and a low of 9. For tomorrow, mix of sun and cloud, light winds, and a high of 18. For central Newfoundland, tonight, clear skies, light winds, and a low of 12. For tomorrow, a mix of sun and cloud, and a high of 26. For South Coast, tonight, drizzle and light winds, low of 10. For tomorrow, a mix of sun and cloud and a high of 15. For West Coast, Southwest Coast, Northern Peninsula, tonight, cloudy, light winds, and a low of 10. For tomorrow, a mix of sun and cloud and a high of 21.
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1: I'm Beth Thagan. Nobody has yet been arrested in that frightening attack on a walking trail in Mount Pearl in broad daylight Friday morning. VOCM's Brian Mador reports.
2: A woman was accosted by a man who she did not know about 9:30 that morning. She was slightly injured in the robbery and was treated by paramedics at the scene. RNC blanketed the Carroll Drive area with drones, dogs, and officers on all-terrain vehicles trying to find the assailant, who brandished a weapon at his victim. The robber, who ran off in the direction of Richard Nolan Drive, is Caucasian, tall and thin, and was wearing a black hoodie and black pants. RNC are asking anyone who is in the area of the Admiralty walking trail between 9 and 10 that morning to contact them. The city itself says there is no place for violence in the community, and it will continue to improve lighting and safety. Brian Mador, VOCM, Local News Now.
1: The MHA for the district in which two people were killed in a Moose motorcycle crash a week ago says lack of maintenance over the past 10 years is one of the reasons that such significant roadside growth exists today. A man and his daughter were killed when their motorcycle struck a moose in Aquaforte Monday evening. Fairyland MHA Loyola O'Driscoll says his government, which took over from the Liberals last fall, has doubled the budget for brush cutting, but he says they still have to do more. Transportation Minister Barry Petten says one of the problems is that there are only two or three companies bidding on the tenders for the work. O'Driscoll says he's not sure when the clearing will be done.
3: And, we have our requests in, but, hopefully sooner than later. But, obviously trying to get people to do it and get it done in a timely fashion. But, we will certainly push forward.
1: The organization that helps make sure students have access to a healthy breakfast when they head to school says uptake and costs with their program continue to rise. The Kids Eat Smart Foundation operates breakfast clubs at schools throughout Newfoundland and Labrador. Executive Director Selena Stoyle says every school day they serve about 47,000 breakfasts, and they did see an increase over the last year.
4: This year, I will share with you the uptake and the cost to our program. We're up 28% in the cost to our program. We're not surprised by that because the stats are out there. They're startling because in Newfoundland Labrador, one in three children under the age of 18 lives in a food insecure home.
1: Government wants to unload a small power plant in central Newfoundland, which has sat idle for over a decade. The Buckins Generating Facility, owned by Newfoundland and Labrador Hydro, has not operated since 2014. Government has called for expressions of interest in an effort to gauge potential uses and benefits. Interest was shown last year by a consortium consisting of Kalipu First Nation, Kalipu Holdings, Growler Energy, and Angler Solutions, but no acquisition agreement was reached. The consortium will be encouraged to participate in the current process. The facility, located near the town of Buckins, is a 1.8 megawatt plant. Hydro has no plans for it, but it would cost plenty to decommission the structure and clean up the site. And for your weather for St. John's Metro, rest of the Avalon, and Clarenville. Today, mix of sun and cloud, light winds, and a high of 18. For tomorrow, sunny and 23. For Central, today, a mix of sun and cloud and a high of 26. Tomorrow, sunny and 21. For South Coast, today, a mix of sun and cloud and a high of 15. Tomorrow, sunny and 17. For West Coast, Southwest Coast, Northern Peninsula, today, a mix of sun and cloud and a high of 21. Tomorrow, sunny and 19. That's the news. I'm Beth Fagan.
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It's tales of railroads and side roads, heartache, hard times, and smoky mountain memories. It's The Cabin Party with Brian O'Connell, featuring essential

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5: Tonight, expect 5 to 10 millimeters of rain and a low of 12, becoming partly cloudy. Tomorrow brings a high of 24 with light rain and a mix of sun and cloud. Currently in Gander, it's 17.
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1: I'm Claudette Barnes with your Community Minute. 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
4: Tonight, expect 5 to 10 millimeters of rain and a low of 12, becoming partly cloudy. Tomorrow brings a high of 24 with light rain and a mix of sun and cloud. Currently in Gander, it's 17.
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1: I'm Beth Thagan. Nobody has yet been arrested in that frightening attack on a walking trail in Mount Pearl in broad daylight Friday morning. VOCM's Brian Mador reports.
2: A woman was accosted by a man who she did not know about 9:30 that morning. She was slightly injured in the robbery and was treated by paramedics at the scene. RNC blanketed the Carroll Drive area with drones, dogs, and officers on all-terrain vehicles trying to find the assailant, who brandished a weapon at his victim. The robber, who ran off in the direction of Richard Nolan Drive, is Caucasian, tall and thin, and was wearing a black hoodie and black pants. RNC are asking anyone who is in the area of the Admiralty walking trail between 9 and 10 that morning to contact them. The city itself says there is no place for violence in the community, and it will continue to improve lighting and safety. Brian Mador, VOCM, Local News Now.
1: The MHA for the district in which two people were killed in a Moose motorcycle crash a week ago says lack of maintenance over the past 10 years is one of the reasons that such significant roadside growth exists today. A man and his daughter were killed when their motorcycle struck a moose in Aquaforte Monday evening. Fairyland MHA Loyola O'Driscoll says his government, which took over from the Liberals last fall, has doubled the budget for brush cutting, but he says they still have to do more. Transportation Minister Barry Petten says one of the problems is that there are only two or three companies bidding on the tenders for the work. O'Driscoll says he's not sure when the clearing will be done.
3: And, we have our requests in, but, hopefully sooner than later. But, obviously trying to get people to do it and get it done in a timely fashion. But, we will certainly push forward.
1: The organization that helps make sure students have access to a healthy breakfast when they head to school says uptake and costs with their program continue to rise. The Kids Eat Smart Foundation operates breakfast clubs at schools throughout Newfoundland and Labrador. Executive Director Selena Stoyle says every school day they serve about 47,000 breakfasts, and they did see an increase over the last year.
4: This year, I will share with you the uptake and the cost to our program. We're up 28% in the cost to our program. We're not surprised by that because the stats are out there. They're startling because in Newfoundland Labrador, one in three children under the age of 18 lives in a food insecure home.
1: Government wants to unload a small power plant in central Newfoundland, which has sat idle for over a decade. The Buckins Generating Facility, owned by Newfoundland and Labrador Hydro, has not operated since 2014. Government has called for expressions of interest in an effort to gauge potential uses and benefits. Interest was shown last year by a consortium consisting of Kalipu First Nation, Kalipu Holdings, Growler Energy, and Angler Solutions, but no acquisition agreement was reached. The consortium will be encouraged to participate in the current process. The facility, located near the town of Buckins, is a 1.8 megawatt plant. Hydro has no plans for it, but it would cost plenty to decommission the structure and clean up the site. And for your weather for St. John's Metro, rest of the Avalon, and Clarenville. Today, mix of sun and cloud, light winds, and a high of 18. For tomorrow, sunny and 23. For Central, today, a mix of sun and cloud and a high of 26. Tomorrow, sunny and 21. For South Coast, today, a mix of sun and cloud and a high of 15. Tomorrow, sunny and 17. For West Coast, Southwest Coast, Northern Peninsula, today, a mix of sun and cloud and a high of 21. Tomorrow, sunny and 19. That's the news. I'm Beth Fagan.
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3: Tonight, expect 5 to 10 millimeters of rain and a low of 12, becoming partly cloudy. Tomorrow brings a high of 24 with light rain and a mix of sun and cloud. Currently in Gander, it's 17.
4: 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Frequent weather updates. 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

0: Cause I gotta have faith. Ooh, I gotta have faith. Because I gotta have faith, faith, faith. 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
1: I'm Claudette Barnes with your Community Minute. 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The Canada, Newfoundland and Labrador Offshore Energy Regulator is inviting residents to take part in upcoming sessions designed to share information and gather public input. 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
4: Overnight, 5 to 10 millimeters of rain with a low of 12. Later today, light rain and a high of 24. Tomorrow, a mix of sun and cloud with a high of 22. Currently in Gander, it's 16.
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1: I'm Beth Thagan. Nobody has yet been arrested in that frightening attack on a walking trail in Mount Pearl in broad daylight Friday morning. VOCM's Brian Mador reports.
2: A woman was accosted by a man who she did not know about 9:30 that morning. She was slightly injured in the robbery and was treated by paramedics at the scene. RNC blanketed the Carroll Drive area with drones, dogs, and officers on all-terrain vehicles trying to find the assailant, who brandished a weapon at his victim. The robber, who ran off in the direction of Richard Nolan Drive, is Caucasian, tall and thin, and was wearing a black hoodie and black pants. RNC are asking anyone who is in the area of the Admiralty walking trail between 9 and 10 that morning to contact them. The city itself says there is no place for violence in the community, and it will continue to improve lighting and safety. Brian Mador, VOCM, Local News Now.
1: The MHA for the district in which two people were killed in a Moose motorcycle crash a week ago says lack of maintenance over the past 10 years is one of the reasons that such significant roadside growth exists today. A man and his daughter were killed when their motorcycle struck a moose in Aquaforte Monday evening. Fairyland MHA Loyola O'Driscoll says his government, which took over from the Liberals last fall, has doubled the budget for brush cutting, but he says they still have to do more. Transportation Minister Barry Petten says one of the problems is that there are only two or three companies bidding on the tenders for the work. O'Driscoll says he's not sure when the clearing will be done.
3: And, we have our requests in, but, hopefully sooner than later. But, obviously trying to get people to do it and get it done in a timely fashion. But, we will certainly push forward.
1: The organization that helps make sure students have access to a healthy breakfast when they head to school says uptake and costs with their program continue to rise. The Kids Eat Smart Foundation operates breakfast clubs at schools throughout Newfoundland and Labrador. Executive Director Selena Stoyle says every school day they serve about 47,000 breakfasts, and they did see an increase over the last year.
4: This year, I will share with you the uptake and the cost to our program. We're up 28% in the cost to our program. We're not surprised by that because the stats are out there. They're startling because in Newfoundland Labrador, one in three children under the age of 18 lives in a food insecure home.
1: Government wants to unload a small power plant in central Newfoundland, which has sat idle for over a decade. The Buckins Generating Facility, owned by Newfoundland and Labrador Hydro, has not operated since 2014. Government has called for expressions of interest in an effort to gauge potential uses and benefits. Interest was shown last year by a consortium consisting of Kalipu First Nation, Kalipu Holdings, Growler Energy, and Angler Solutions, but no acquisition agreement was reached. The consortium will be encouraged to participate in the current process. The facility, located near the town of Buckins, is a 1.8 megawatt plant. Hydro has no plans for it, but it would cost plenty to decommission the structure and clean up the site. And for your weather for St. John's Metro, rest of the Avalon, and Clarenville. Today, mix of sun and cloud, light winds, and a high of 18. For tomorrow, sunny and 23. For Central, today, a mix of sun and cloud and a high of 26. Tomorrow, sunny and 21. For South Coast, today, a mix of sun and cloud and a high of 15. Tomorrow, sunny and 17. For West Coast, Southwest Coast, Northern Peninsula, today, a mix of sun and cloud and a high of 21. Tomorrow, sunny and 19. That's the news. I'm Beth Fagan.
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4: Overnight, 5 to 10 millimeters of rain with a low of 12. Later today, light rain and a high of 24. Tomorrow, a mix of sun and cloud with a high of 22. Currently in Gander, it's 16.
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1: I'm Claudette Barnes with your Community Minute. 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
4: Overnight, 5 to 10 millimeters of rain with a low of 12. Later today, light rain and a high of 24. Tomorrow, a mix of sun and cloud with a high of 22. Currently in Gander, it's 16.
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1: I'm Beth Thagan. Nobody has yet been arrested in that frightening attack on a walking trail in Mount Pearl in broad daylight Friday morning. VOCM's Brian Madore reports.
2: A woman was accosted by a man who she did not know about 9:30 that morning. She was slightly injured in the robbery and was treated by paramedics at the scene. RNC blanketed the Carroll Drive area with drones, dogs, and officers on all-terrain vehicles trying to find the assailant, who brandished a weapon at his victim. The robber, who ran off in the direction of Richard Nolan Drive, is Caucasian, tall and thin, and was wearing a black hoodie and black pants. RNC are asking anyone who is in the area of the Admiralty walking trail between 9 and 10 that morning to contact them. The city itself says there is no place for violence in the community, and it will continue to improve lighting and safety. Brian Madore, VOCM, Local News Now.
1: The MHA for the district in which two people were killed in a Moose motorcycle crash a week ago says lack of maintenance over the past 10 years is one of the reasons that such significant roadside growth exists today. A man and his daughter were killed when their motorcycle struck a moose in Aquaforte Monday evening. Fairyland MHA Loyola O'Driscoll says his government, which took over from the Liberals last fall, has doubled the budget for brush cutting, but he says they still have to do more. Transportation Minister Barry Petten says one of the problems is that there are only two or three companies bidding on the tenders for the work. O'Driscoll says he's not sure when the clearing will be done.
3: And, we have our requests in, but, hopefully sooner than later. But, obviously trying to get people to do it and get it done in a timely fashion. But, we will certainly push forward.
1: The organization that helps make sure students have access to a healthy breakfast when they head to school says uptake and costs with their program continue to rise. The Kids Eat Smart Foundation operates breakfast clubs at schools throughout Newfoundland and Labrador. Executive Director Selena Stoyle says every school day they serve about 47,000 breakfasts, and they did see an increase over the last year.
4: This year, I will share with you the uptake and the cost to our program. We're up 28%
5: wow.
4: in the cost to our program. We're not surprised by that because the stats are out there. They're startling because in Newfoundland Labrador, one in three children under the age of 18 lives in a food insecure home.
1: Government wants to unload a small power plant in central Newfoundland, which has sat idle for over a decade. The Buckens Generating Facility, owned by Newfoundland and Labrador Hydro, has not operated since 2014. Government has called for expressions of interest in an effort to gauge potential uses and benefits. Interest was shown last year by a consortium consisting of Kalipu First Nation, Kalipu Holdings, Growler Energy, and Angler Solutions, but no acquisition agreement was reached. The consortium will be encouraged to participate in the current process. The facility, located near the town of Buckens, is a 1.8 megawatt plant. Hydro has no plans for it, but it would cost plenty to decommission the structure and clean up the site. And for your weather for St. John's Metro, rest of the Avalon, and Clarenville. Today, mix of sun and cloud, light winds, and a high of 18. For tomorrow, sunny and 23. For Central, today, a mix of sun and cloud and a high of 26. Tomorrow, sunny and 21. For South Coast, today, a mix of sun and cloud and a high of 15. Tomorrow, sunny and 17. For West Coast, Southwest Coast, Northern Peninsula, today, a mix of sun and cloud and a high of 21. Tomorrow, sunny and 19. That's the news. I'm Beth Fagan.
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3: Overnight, 5 to 10 millimeters of rain with a low of 12. Later today, light rain and a high of 24. Tomorrow, a mix of sun and cloud with a high of 22. Currently in Gander, it's 16.
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1: I'm Claudette Barnes with your Community Minute. 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
4: Overnight, a low of 12 with 5 to 10 millimeters of rain. Later today, a high of 24 and light rain. Tomorrow, a high of 22. Currently in Gander, it's 15.
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1: I'm Beth Fagan. Nobody has yet been arrested in that frightening attack on a walking trail in Mount Pearl in broad daylight Friday morning. VOCM's Brian Madore reports.
2: A woman was accosted by a man who she did not know about 9:30 that morning. She was slightly injured in the robbery and was treated by paramedics at the scene. RNC blanketed the Carroll Drive area with drones, dogs, and officers on all-terrain vehicles trying to find the assailant, who brandished a weapon at his victim. The robber, who ran off in the direction of Richard Nolan Drive, is Caucasian, tall and thin, and was wearing a black hoodie and black pants. RNC are asking anyone who is in the area of the Admiralty walking trail between 9 and 10 that morning to contact them. The city itself says there is no place for violence in the community, and it will continue to improve lighting and safety. Brian Madore, VOCM, Local News Now.
1: The MHA for the district in which two people were killed in a Moose motorcycle crash a week ago says lack of maintenance over the past 10 years is one of the reasons that such significant roadside growth exists today. A man and his daughter were killed when their motorcycle struck a moose in Aquaforte Monday evening. Fairyland MHA Loyola O'Driscoll says his government, which took over from the Liberals last fall, has doubled the budget for brush cutting, but he says they still have to do more. Transportation Minister Barry Petten says one of the problems is that there are only two or three companies bidding on the tenders for the work. O'Driscoll says he's not sure when the clearing will be done.
3: And we have our requests in, but hopefully sooner than later. But obviously trying to get people to do it and get it done in a timely fashion. But we will certainly push forward.
1: The organization that helps make sure students have access to a healthy breakfast when they head to school says uptake and costs with their program continue to rise. The Kids Eat Smart Foundation operates breakfast clubs at schools throughout Newfoundland and Labrador. Executive Director Selena Stoyle says every school day they serve about 47,000 breakfasts, and they did see an increase over the last year.
4: This year, I will share with you the uptake and the cost to our program. We're up 28% in the cost to our program. We're not surprised by that because the stats are out there. They're startling because in Newfoundland Labrador, one in three children under the age of 18 lives in a food insecure home.
1: Government wants to unload a small power plant in central Newfoundland, which has sat idle for over a decade. The Buckens Generating Facility, owned by Newfoundland and Labrador Hydro, has not operated since 2014. Government has called for expressions of interest in an effort to gauge potential uses and benefits. Interest was shown last year by a consortium consisting of Kalipu First Nation, Kalipu Holdings, Growler Energy, and Angler Solutions, but no acquisition agreement was reached. The consortium will be encouraged to participate in the current process. The facility, located near the town of Buckens, is a 1.8 megawatt plant. Hydro has no plans for it, but it would cost plenty to decommission the structure and clean up the site. And for your weather for St. John's Metro, rest of the Avalon, and Clarenville. Today, mix of sun and cloud, light winds, and a high of 18. For tomorrow, sunny and 23. For Central, today, a mix of sun and cloud and a high of 26. Tomorrow, sunny and 21. For South Coast, today, a mix of sun and cloud and a high of 15. Tomorrow, sunny and 17. For West Coast, Southwest Coast, Northern Peninsula, today, a mix of sun and cloud and a high of 21. Tomorrow, sunny and 19. That's the news. I'm Beth Fagan.
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3: Overnight, a low of 12 with 5 to 10 millimeters of rain. Later today, a high of 24 and light rain. Tomorrow, a high of 22. Currently in Gander, it's 15.
2: Weather, and more weather. 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Frequent weather updates. 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
1: 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The town of Gander invites you to come together to celebrate Canada Day in a big way. 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
4: Overnight, a low of 12 with 5 to 10 millimeters of rain. Later today, a high of 24 and light rain. Tomorrow, a high of 22. Currently in Gander, it's 15.
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1: I'm Beth Fagan. Nobody has yet been arrested in that frightening attack on a walking trail in Mount Pearl in broad daylight Friday morning. VOCM's Brian Mador reports.
2: A woman was accosted by a man who she did not know about 9:30 that morning. She was slightly injured in the robbery and was treated by paramedics at the scene. RNC blanketed the Carroll Drive area with drones, dogs, and officers on all-terrain vehicles trying to find the assailant, who brandished a weapon at his victim. The robber, who ran off in the direction of Richard Nolan Drive, is Caucasian, tall and thin, and was wearing a black hoodie and black pants. RNC are asking anyone who is in the area of the Admiralty walking trail between 9 and 10 that morning to contact them. The city itself says there is no place for violence in the community, and it will continue to improve lighting and safety. Brian Mador, VOCM, Local News Now.
1: The MHA for the district in which two people were killed in a Moose motorcycle crash a week ago says lack of maintenance over the past 10 years is one of the reasons that such significant roadside growth exists today. A man and his daughter were killed when their motorcycle struck a moose in Aquaforte Monday evening. Fairyland MHA Loyola O'Driscoll says his government, which took over from the Liberals last fall, has doubled the budget for brush cutting, but he says they still have to do more. Transportation Minister Barry Petten says one of the problems is that there are only two or three companies bidding on the tenders for the work. O'Driscoll says he's not sure when the clearing will be done.
3: And, we have our requests in, but, hopefully sooner than later. But, obviously trying to get people to do it and get it done in a timely fashion. But, we will certainly push forward.
1: The organization that helps make sure students have access to a healthy breakfast when they head to school says uptake and costs with their program continue to rise. The Kids Eat Smart Foundation operates breakfast clubs at schools throughout Newfoundland and Labrador. Executive Director Selena Stoyle says every school day they serve about 47,000 breakfasts, and they did see an increase over the last year.
4: This year, I will share with you the uptake and the cost to our program. We're up 28%
5: Wow.
4: in the cost to our program. We're not surprised by that because the stats are out there. They're startling because in Newfoundland Labrador, one in three children under the age of 18 lives in a food insecure home.
1: Government wants to unload a small power plant in central Newfoundland, which has sat idle for over a decade. The Buckins Generating Facility, owned by Newfoundland and Labrador Hydro, has not operated since 2014. Government has called for expressions of interest in an effort to gauge potential uses and benefits. Interest was shown last year by a consortium consisting of Kalipu First Nation, Kalipu Holdings, Growler Energy, and Angler Solutions, but no acquisition agreement was reached. The consortium will be encouraged to participate in the current process. The facility, located near the town of Buckins, is a 1.8 megawatt plant. Hydro has no plans for it, but it would cost plenty to decommission the structure and clean up the site. And for your weather for St. John's Metro, rest of the Avalon, and Clarenville. Today, mix of sun and cloud, light winds, and a high of 18. For tomorrow, sunny and 23. For Central, today, a mix of sun and cloud and a high of 26. Tomorrow, sunny and 21. For South Coast, today, a mix of sun and cloud and a high of 15. Tomorrow, sunny and 17. For West Coast, Southwest Coast, Northern Peninsula, today, a mix of sun and cloud and a high of 21. Tomorrow, sunny and 19. That's the news. I'm Beth Fagan.
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3: Overnight, a low of 12 with 5 to 10 millimeters of rain. Later today, a high of 24 and light rain. Tomorrow, a high of 22. Currently in Gander, it's 15.
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1: I'm Sarah Strickland. Nobody has yet been arrested in that frightening attack on a walking trail in Mount Pearl in broad daylight Friday. A woman was accosted by a man who she did not know at about 9:30 that morning. She was slightly injured in a robbery and was treated by paramedics at the scene. RNC blanketed the Carroll Drive area with drones, dogs, and officers on all-terrain vehicles to try to find the assailant who brandished a weapon at the victim. The robber, who ran off in the direction of Richard Nolan Drive, is Caucasian, tall and thin, and was wearing a black hoodie and black pants. Mayor Dave Akers says the trails are safe, but it's not a bad idea to buddy up. He encourages people to turn out for their safe trail walk tomorrow night, which is part of their recreation program. He says most of the trails have some lighting, and they are continuing to add more.
2: You know, there's talk of more cameras, but I think we have something like 60, 70 kilometers of trails, close to 100 access points. The trick would be where to put the cameras. But we do have 10 people on park patrol, and they tend to be, late teenagers, 19, 20, 21 years old. They're there to spot what goes on. But it's impossible, Brian, to be on every trailway. And I guess the RNC would be saying, too, it's impossible to put a police officer on every corner.
1: The RNC is asking anyone who was in the area of Admiralty Walking Trail between 9 and 10 o'clock that morning to contact them. The city itself says there's no place for violence in the community, and it will continue to improve lighting and safety. Government has hired a landscaping company to launch an attack on an invasive pest in the St. John's metro region. Beth Fagan reports.
3: The Japanese beetle, which can spread quickly, has been detected in the region over the past couple years. The Department of Forestry and Agriculture says the insect poses a serious threat to agriculture, horticulture, landscaping, and forestry industries, and may result in damage to lawns, sports fields, and golf courses. Known to feed on more than 300 plant species, it has no natural predators. Larvicide treatments begin today in the area of Government House, the War Memorial, the Bannerman Park area, Bowering Park, and others where the beetle has been spotted. The department says homeowners, landowner, and property managers in those areas will be contacted to discuss how they can help in eradicating the invasive pest. Signage will be placed on the treatment sites indicating re-entry times.
1: The federal fisheries minister says she's pleased with the amount of northern cod allocated for Indigenous groups across the province. Earlier this month, a number of Labrador-based groups asked Ottawa to go back to the drawing board on the northern cod allocation, including the Nunatsiavut government. Minister Joanne Thompson says there were opportunities for groups to acquire more quota had they wished.
4: There are many opportunities groups have to acquire more quota, and I'll leave it at that, but I think it was a really balanced decision. I'm delighted that we're in the place where I can stand and say Northern Cod is in a healthy zone.
1: The organization that helps make sure students have access to a healthy breakfast when they head to school says uptake and costs with their program continues to rise. The Kids Eat Smart Foundation operates breakfast clubs at schools throughout Newfoundland and Labrador. Executive Director Selena Stoyles says every school day they serve about 47,000 breakfasts, and they did see an increase over the last year.
5: This year, I will share with you the uptake and the cost to our program. We're up 28% in the cost to our program. We're not surprised by that because the stats are out there. They're startling because in Newfoundland, Labrador, 1 in 3 children under the age of 18 lives in a food insecure home.
1: Supergirl wasn't super enough to leap to the top of the box office this weekend. ABC's Mike Dubusky has more.
6: Let's play! Toy Story 5 picked up another $70 million in its second weekend, topping the box office after making the strongest debut of the year last weekend.
7: This does not look like this is going to end well.
6: Supergirl was this weekend's big new release, but only managed to collect $38 million, below what Warner Brothers had been projecting.
8: I wish Nikki Freeman loved me more than anyone in the entire world.
6: And the low-budget horror hit Obsession took in just under $10 million 7 weeks into its run. Mike Dubusky, ABC News.
1: Canada scored late against South Africa with the only goal of the game to move on from the round of 32 to the round of 16. Canada will now play the winner of the Netherlands and Morocco. Stefan Eustachio scored the only goal of the match with a right foot kick well out of the outstretched right hand of the goalkeeper. Canada plays its next game on Saturday. That's your news. I'm Sarah Strickland.
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12: Today, light rain and a high of 25 under a mix of sun and cloud. Tonight, clearing skies with a low of 12. Tomorrow, a mix of sun and cloud, high of 21. Currently in Gander, it's 13.
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1: I'm Claudette Barnes with your Community Minute. 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The Canada, Newfoundland and Labrador Offshore Energy Regulator is inviting residents to take part in upcoming sessions designed to share information and gather public input. 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An in-person session will take place on Tuesday, July 7th in Corner Brook and Wednesday, July 8th in Gander. 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
4: Today, light rain and a high of 25 under a mix of sun and cloud. Tonight, clearing skies with a low of 12. Tomorrow, a mix of sun and cloud, high of 21. Currently in Gander, it's 13.
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1: At 6 o'clock, we have mostly cloudy skies. Temperature is at 12 in St. John's. Good morning. I'm Sarah Strickland. There have been no arrests made in that frightening attack on a walking trail in Mount Pearl in broad daylight Friday. A woman was approached by a man who she did not know at about 9:30 that morning. She was slightly injured in the robbery and was treated by paramedics at the scene. RNC blanketed the Carroll Drive area with drones, dogs, and officers on all-terrain vehicles to try to find the suspect, who brandished a weapon at his victim. The robber, who ran off in the direction of Richard Nolan Drive, is Caucasian, tall and thin, and was wearing a black hoodie and black pants. Mayor Dave Aker says the trails are safe, but it's not a bad idea to buddy up. Municipal enforcement officers were also patrolling the trails on bicycles over the weekend. He says most of the trails have some lighting, and they're continuing to add more.
2: You know, there's talk of more cameras, but I think we have something like 60, 70 kilometers of trails, close to 100 access points. The trick would be where to put the cameras. But we do have 10 people on park patrol, and they tend to be, late teenagers, 19, 20, 21 years old. They're there to spot what goes on. But it's impossible, Brian, to be on every trailway. And I guess the RNC would be saying, too, it's impossible to put a police officer on every corner.
1: RNC is asking anyone who was in the area of the Admiralty Walking Trail between 9 and 10 o'clock Friday morning to contact them. There was also an incident involving a gun on one of the walking trails in Paradise over the weekend. The noise of 4 gunshots alarmed people in Paradise early Saturday night, prompting the RNC to again blanket trails in the Carlisle Drive area, taking to ATVs and bringing in the canine. A man and a woman were arrested and charged with numerous firearms violations. The trail in question is very near to a school, homes, and other busy walking trails. Government has hired a landscaping company to launch an attack on an invasive pest in the St. John's metro region. VOCM's Beth Fagan reports.
3: The Japanese beetle, which can spread quickly, has been detected in the region over the past couple years. The Department of Forestry and Agriculture says the insect poses a serious threat to agriculture, horticulture, landscaping, and forestry industries, and may result in damage to lawns, sports fields, and golf courses. Known to feed on more than 300 plant species, it has no natural predators. Larvicide treatments begin today in the area of Government House, the War Memorial, the Bannerman Park area, Bowering Park, and others where the beetle has been spotted. The department says homeowners, landowner, and property managers in those areas will be contacted to discuss how they can help in eradicating the invasive pest. Signage will be placed on the treatment sites indicating re-entry times. Beth Fagan, VOCM, Local News Now.
1: The organization that helps make sure students have access to a healthy breakfast when they head to school says uptake and costs with their program continues to rise. The Kids Eat Smart Foundation operates breakfast clubs at schools throughout Newfoundland and Labrador. Executive Director Selena Stoyles says every school day they serve about 47,000 breakfasts, and they did see an increase over the last year.
4: This year, I will share with you the uptake and the cost to our program. We're up 28% in the cost to our program. We're not surprised by that because the stats are out there. They're startling because in Newfoundland, Labrador, 1 in 3 children under the age of 18 lives in a food insecure home.
1: And Canada scored late against South Africa with the only goal of the game to move on from the round of 32 to the round of 16 at the World Cup. Canada will now play the winner of the Netherlands and Morocco. Stephen Eustachio scored the only goal of the match. Canada plays its next game on Saturday. Up next, your VOCM traffic and weather forecast.
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7: Good Monday morning. It's kind of overcast and duckish out there right now, but dry roads and clear visibility around these parts. Looking elsewhere, it's gorgeous through the central region this morning. The sun coming through the clouds in Gander and in Grand Falls, Windsor. Foggy and misty for parts of the West Coast and up the Great Northern Peninsula. Again, not seeing like pooling water out that way, but definitely damp and misty. Belle Island Ferry Service is operating. It's the Legionnaire and the Flander sailing on the two ferry schedule for today. Checking out Marine Atlantic now. They are not looking too bad. It seems like all systems go there for this morning and this afternoon. Now, there are some advisories, but oh yeah, that's the construction near the Port of Basque terminal and near the Argentia terminal. That's your VOCM traffic. I'm Jerry Lynn Mackey.
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1: St. John's Metro, rest of the Avalon, sunny breaks today with showers in some areas, high of 19, except 13 inland. Mostly cloudy this evening, fog patches overnight, a low of 10, and sun and cloud tomorrow, high of 23. For Clarenville and central Newfoundland, sun and cloud with showers this afternoon and a high of 25. Skies clearing this evening, low of 12, and sun and cloud for tomorrow, high of 21. South Coast, cloudy with drizzle today, a high of 17. Cloudy for this evening with fog patches, a low of 9. Sun and cloud tomorrow with a high of 20. And the West Coast, Southwest Coast, Northern Peninsula, sun and cloud today with a high of 21. Cloudy, fog patches tonight, low of 9. Sun will come out by lunchtime tomorrow and a high of 21. Right now in St. John's, we have mostly cloudy skies. The temperature is at 12. Back with an update at 6:30 for VOCM News. I'm Sarah Strickland.
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7: All right, we're coming up on 8 minutes past 6 o'clock on this Monday morning. Good morning to you, Russell.
9: Hello.
7: Hello to you.
9: Lovely Monday.
7: Yes, I had a nice long weekend, and you know something? I was up early on Friday, and I really enjoyed listening to the show.
9: Oh yeah, it's
7: like
9: a different,
7: casually.
9: It's a different experience, isn't it?
7: It really is. It's a lot easier.
9: Try going for a walk on Saturday afternoon. I went for one on Sunday, but Nearly got cut in half.
7: What?
9: So cold and windy downtown.
7: Oh, was it really?
9: Oh my goodness!
7: Really?
9: It was beyond words.
7: On Sunday morning?
9: No, Saturday afternoon.
7: Oh, Saturday.
9: Saturday afternoon, yeah. It was just absolutely cut you in half. But I don't know. I have a good feeling about this week, but we'll find out more about that in just a few moments.
7: Sounds good. All right, let's find out where... Yeah, Russell, you're right. I do have a good feeling about this week. Summer might finally be here, but to get to the bottom of our weather, I'm joined now by meteorologist Justin Boudreau on behalf of Environment Canada. Good morning, Justin.
10: Good morning.
7: A nice-looking morning out your way this morning, but it's kind of overcast here and on the West Coast. What can we expect with the weather today?
10: Yeah, you guys do have a bit more cloud. It's a little bit more than expected. There's kind of a blob of rain there that's, according to some of the guidance, not supposed to be there. But it doesn't look like it's going away. So I do have some rain in for sort of the southern shore and the southeastern Avalon for the morning, about 5 to 10 millimeters. I'm not sure it should go away at some point, but I'm not sure when. So, and it may just drift into the metro area. Well, I guess we'll find out. Hopefully, if all goes well, it'll just kind of taper off to showers and burn away later this afternoon. If it doesn't, it might get a little bit wet. Probably around 2 to 5 millimeters if everything goes pear-shaped, but for the most part, that's the only weather down there for the next little while. Some fog patches overnight, but yeah, temperatures kind of mid to high teens, maybe low 20s, okay, if anywhere sees the sun, and then tomorrow will be a little bit better. Hopefully we're going to see sort of some low to mid 20s for most of the Avalon.
7: Hey now, I love the sound of that. Nice morning in the central region, but some thunder showers, a risk of those. What can you tell us?
10: So central area, we're looking at very similar conditions to yesterday where we saw those showers kind of pop up. The only difference is there's a little bit of steering flow today so that they're probably going to be going more from like northwest to southeast throughout the day instead of just kind of going in every direction like they were going yesterday. So that's basically the only difference from today from yesterday.
7: And a few showers kicking around for the West Coast today as well.
10: Yeah, very similar basically across the board. There should be less of a chance of showers on the West Coast, but still not impossible. A little drizzle overnight, fog moving back in, a little cooler along the coast. Basically the same old story we've been seeing.
7: All right, how's the rest of the week shaping up?
10: So as far as I can tell, this nonsense slash not so bad sense, I guess, continues into at least for the next couple of days anyway.
7: Yeah, we don't say no to rain this time of year, especially when it's early in the day. Justin Boudreaux, I thank you for joining us and giving us an idea about the weather forecast.
10: No problem. Have a good one.
7: Same to you. That is meteorologist Justin Boudreaux joining us.
9: I think you could sum that up as mixed.
7: Right, exactly, exactly. Not cold, we'll take it.
9: Yeah, you're right. We probably need a little bit of the wet stuff right now because I guess we're doing okay on the wildfire front.
7: More in Labrador right now.
9: Yeah, there was one just western Labrador up by Lab City, Wawish area. So, but so far, so good. You know, we'll cross fingers on this. The deeper we get into the summer,
7: right,
9: and the less we're dealing with it, that's the good thing. What are we at? 12 minutes after 6 o'clock. I'm Russell with Jerry Lynn. Thanks for keeping us company and getting us off to a start on a Monday morning. We're going to talk about our question of the day. And why do we do that right off the bat? Because the question, let me just actually recap a couple of the ones that we had over the weekend. On Saturday, we were asking, when you travel outside the province, the question was...
7: For Sunday, it was, do you think enough brush cutting being done in and near your community?
9: Oh, yeah.
7: 79% said no, 21% said yes. Do we want to take a look at Saturday, too?
9: Yeah, why not?
7: All right, on Saturday, we were asking, do you think the $270 million announced for upgrades at Marine Atlantic will ultimately lead to increased capacity? 57% said no, 43% said yes.
9: All right, and the question of the day today, this is jumping off what we a story we had in the news, and we're going to hear more from Mayor Dave Aker of Mount Pearl a little bit later on this hour. Do you feel safe on the walking trails in your community? Now, that's a big question. I was out walking in Bowering Park, and everything seemed fine, but again, some of the more quieter areas might be a different thing. We want to know what you think. Do you feel safe on the walking trails in your community? You can say yes or no to that. But, you know, the thing, too, is if you don't feel safe, tell us why. What's going on in your neighborhood that gives you that sense of trepidation, shall we say? 709-273-5211. That's 709-273-5211. Leave us a text at that number, or you can leave us a voicemail as well. Tell us what's going on in your community with the walking trails. What would you like to see improved? And for that matter, you know, if you're feeling safe in your community, safe on your walking trails, tell us what makes it feel safe. Is it lighting? Is it just clearance, that kind of thing? So whatever is working, whatever isn't working, tell us about it. 709-273-5211.
7: All right, we are at 14 minutes past 6 o'clock. Let's talk about this. A tragic accident on the southern shore has reignited conversation over highway safety and brush cutting following a devastating moose motorcycle crash that occurred in Aquafort last week. It claimed the lives of two, and the town is calling for the province's brush cutting efforts negligent. That's what they're calling them. In response, Transportation Minister Barry Petten says there's only so much the government can do right now, noting that it's still early in the season for contractors to complete the work. MHA for the District of Ferryland, that's Loyola O'Driscoll, spoke with VOCM's Zach Power.
11: It's been a tough week for sure in our office and, you know, in the district. And, you know, it certainly worrisome, you know, what happened for sure. You know, our hearts are... go out to the family, you know, of Stacey Lynn and her dad, Corey, and, you know, it's been a very trying week for sure in the district, and it's a big cloud over our district.
12: Now, inside that letter, they called it negligent, some of the work of the provincial government in terms of getting that brush cutting done. Do you believe that that was the case?
11: Well, I can only speak on my behalf. I've been in here, and this is my 7th year in here, and we've been in power now about 7 or 8 months. But I've been, you know, I've done a lot of petitions in the House of Assembly regarding brush cutting, and we've had some done in the area. And I mean, it all depends. You know, the last government was there 10 years, and, you know, I've been trying pretty hard to get some brush cutting and was successful in the last couple of years in getting some areas done. Obviously, you know, we put in a list to our from our district, and, you know, they give us whatever they can, I guess. And, you know, it's something that I've been pushing for since I've been in here, and is very, you know, it's an issue that's certainly in our district that, you know, I drive it a lot, and it's concerning when I see it. But, you know, with our new government, I know that we've doubled our budget for brush cutting, and spoke with Minister Patton on various occasions, and again gone over my list of areas that I'd like to have done, and it's something that we'll be pushing forward for sure.
12: Have you spoken with the town since?
11: Yeah, I spoke with the mayor the other day and the letter, and, you know, I appreciate she got a job to do as a mayor and certainly advocate for her town, and had a letter from another mayor as well, and spoke to him as well. And, you know, out of respect for the family, I mean, there is an investigation going on to the accident, and, you know, it's, you know, when that comes out, then, you know, it's something that, you know, that they'll look at for sure, you know what happened, and, you know, it's concerning, I say that.
12: What was the other community, and what were their concerns?
11: The other communities renews, and they had the same concerns, brush cutting, and, you know, all communities that are along the Fairland District, you know, we've been pushing for that. And safety concern as well, you know, for the district. Again, I've been at this 7 years and done numerous petitions, and something that I've pushed for a long time, and we'll continue to push.
12: You mentioned that you were 10 years trying to get something going, and now we're hearing now that it's going to be difficult to get somebody down there because there are only 2 to 3 contractors on the island that are seemingly bidding for these. Why is this so hard?
11: I'm not sure. I mean, there's only a few groups that do it, and, you know, we've had it down there last year, and they did 10 kilometers in the Lamont area. We did, trying to remember now where else we had some done. We had, there was some done in the... just trying to recall now where it was done, but I know it was done in Lamont area. Did 10 kilometers in Lamont Park, and it was a very serious area as well, and, you know, they did a good job there. And, again, we've been pushing. We've had some communities that apply for it in Cape Royal is where the other one was, and they applied for some brush cutting within their town, within the side road. So, you know, and they hired a contractor to do some of their roads as well.
12: What would be your message to somebody who may be on the southern shore and might see how tight the roads are in their route or even along the Irish Loop? What would be your message to them who may be listening this afternoon?
11: Well, I would say most people in the district and on the southern shore, I mean, they're all, like, I go to many events, and, you know, when I'm leaving, they'll all say, well, be careful of the moose, you know, driving down the road. So the moose is certainly an issue that, you know, in this time of the year, all over the province. I mean, it's a big issue, and it's, you know, something that we have to be aware of, slower speeds down, I guess, and, you know, it's just, it could happen at any time. So, you know, it's something that we don't want to see happen, but, you know, it's been a tough week for the family for sure in this area, and, you know, our hearts go out to them. And again, our first responders respond to this all the time, all across the province, and, you know, that as well, we do appreciate everything they do, and, you know, they have to go home as well and face some of the stuff as well. So it's not easy for sure.
12: Has there been a timeline given to you when some of this brush cutting will commence on?

0: NHA for Fairyland. He was speaking with VOCM's Zach Power, and it's 20 after 6.
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12: Your Monday weather starts with St. John's, the metro area, and the Avalon. Sunny breaks today with maybe a shower or two. Today's high 19 degrees. Cloudy for tonight, sun and cloud on the way for Tuesday at a high of 23. For Clarenville in central Newfoundland, sun and cloud today with possibly an afternoon shower. Today's high 25. Clear skies overnight, and more sunshine on the way for Tuesday at a high of 21. For the South Coast, cloudy today with some drizzle, a high of 17, cloudy overnight, but sunshine on the way for Tuesday and a high of 20.

0: And for the West Coast, Southwest Coast, up to the Northern Peninsula, it's sun today and a high of 21. Bit of fog patches overnight, but otherwise sunshine by tomorrow lunchtime and a high of 21.
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2: Now let's head over to the VOCM newsroom and check in on some of the top headlines this morning. There have been no arrests made in that frightening attack on a walking trail in Mount Pearl in broad daylight back on Friday. Government wants to unload a small power plant in central Newfoundland, which has sat idle for over a decade. And sunshine and warmer temperatures means more people heading out on the hiking trails across the province. Rover Search and Rescue is encouraging anyone heading out to keep safety top of mind. We'll have these topics and more for your next VOCM News, and that's coming up at 6:30.
0: 6:26 now here on your VOCM mornings. Thanks for keeping us company. And we've got ourselves a little bit of fun from the weekend. Certainly, when it comes to your summer, your VOCM has been heating up the weather and the hot spots, not just with residents flocking to all those hot spots, but, you know, tourists are fond of our hot spots as well. And this includes a person who's back in the province for the first time since they were here for the 1977 Canada Games. My goodness, that's a bit of a gap. They probably have noticed a few things. That person spoke with Anna March Mulrooney.
3: Shelley Thone-Chikoski. I'm from a community called Foam Lake, Saskatchewan. It's a small rural community in Saskatchewan of just shy of 1,500 people. I've been here in Newfoundland before. I was a participant in the 1977 Canada Games, but this is a return trip with my husband for just pure pleasure.
4: And so today you did the Gatherall's boat tour. What brought you to Gatherall's and what was the experience like for you?
3: Well, the experience and what brought us here was, first of all, what brought us here was a tour that we had signed up for back in December with a tour company to do the whole Maritime, all four Maritime provinces. And Newfoundland is our last stop on our excursion here. And the whale watching was an optional thing for us to do, which we signed up for immediately, because puffins and whales are legendary. It doesn't get any better than that. So the experience was just phenomenal, and we're so glad that that we signed up for the excursion on the tour as part of the bigger tour. Well, let me see. I'm from Saskatchewan, a landlocked province. No. This is the first time I've seen whales and puffins, and we're just beyond thrilled. I looked at my husband and I actually said, this is the highlight of our tour. It was absolutely breathtaking, and it was a wow factor.
0: Wow factor indeed. My goodness. I've got a whale tour booked this weekend.
5: Do you really? Which one? Where are you going?
0: What area? I'm going out to Babel's.
2: Excellent.
0: That's where you gotta go.
2: I know. I'm not. I'm not kidding. They jump for the boats.
0: I used to live in Prince Rupert, BC, and yes, of course, no stranger to nature tours. And yeah, the whales are amazing out there. There's one, I don't know if they do it here, but the whales will circle and get a bit of a vortex going, mm-hmm, and so
2: feeding.
0: and then they just come up with their mouths open,
2: so they're herding the fish together,
0: yeah,
2: right,
0: yeah, and that vortex, and then they go up underneath and come up with a big wide mouth. Oh my goodness.
2: Well, over the weekend, as you know, we were on the East Coast Trail, my family was,
0: yeah,
2: and in the Bay Bowls area, so you know, you're kind of sitting, taking a little break, looking out at the water, and then a tour vessel goes by and the whales start jumping.
0: Yeah.
2: I'm not kidding. I think that they are putting on a show for tourists.
0: Yeah, you get the feeling they know.
2: Yeah.
0: You get the feeling they know. Well, you didn't see any polar bears, did you? That rumor was going around.
2: I hope that's not true. Yeah. I didn't see hide or hear of any polar bears or moose.
0: Some folks
2: just
0: have
2: the whales.
0: Great imaginations, don't you think?
2: I really hope that that's not true. I'm going to sniff
0: that out.
2: Seems
0: a bit south for them. Seems a bit south.
2: Doesn't it? It's a little far, a little, yeah, late in the year.
0: We've heard it up around St. Anthony, but down this, that's a bit of a trot for them.
2: Right, but not out of the realm of possibility, so I'm definitely going to look into it. I saw a post that they said it's probably not a polar bear. It was probably actually a ring seal or ring seals.
0: Yeah.
2: We're looking into that.
0: All right, let's head over to news now, 6:30 on your VOCM mornings.
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6: At 6:30, we have cloudy skies. Temperature is at 12 in St. John's. Good morning. I'm Sarah Strickland. There have been no arrests made in that frightening attack on a walking trail in Mount Pearl in broad daylight Friday. A woman was approached by a man who she did not know at about 9:30 that morning. She was slightly injured in the robbery and was treated by paramedics at the scene. RNC blanketed the Carroll Drive area with drones, dogs and officers on all-terrain vehicles to try to find the suspect who brandished a weapon at his victim. The robber, who ran off in the direction of Richard Nolan Drive, is Caucasian, tall and thin, and was wearing a black hoodie and black pants. Mayor Dave Aker says the trails are safe, but it's not a bad idea to buddy up. Municipal enforcement officers were also patrolling the trails on bicycles over the weekend. He says most of the trails have some lighting, and they are continuing to add more.
7: You know, there's talk of more cameras, but I think we have something like 60, 70 kilometers of trails, close to 100 access points. The trick would be where to put the cameras. But we do have 10 people on park patrol, and they tend to be late teenagers, 19, 20, 21 years old. They're there to spot what goes on. But it's impossible, Brian, to be on every trailway. And I guess the RNC would be saying, too, it's impossible to put a police officer on every corner.
6: RNC is asking anyone who was in the area of the Admiralty Walking Trail between 9 and 10 that morning to contact them. Meanwhile, there was an incident involving a gun on one of the walking trails in Paradise over the weekend. The noise of four gunshots alarmed people in Paradise early Saturday night, prompting the RNC to again blanket trails in Carlisle Drive area, taking to ATVs and bringing in the dog. A man and a woman were arrested and charged with numerous firearms violations. The trail in question is very near a school, homes, and other busy walking trails. The MHA for the district in which two people were killed in a Moose motorcycle crash a week ago says lack of maintenance over the past 10 years is one of the reasons that such significant roadside growth exists today. A man and his daughter were killed when their motorcycle struck a moose in Aquafort Monday evening. Ferryland MHA Loyola O'Driscoll says his government, which took over from the Liberals last fall, has doubled the budget for brush cutting, and he says they still have more to do. Transportation Minister Barry Petten says one of the problems is that there are only two or three companies bidding on the tenders for the work. O'Driscoll says he's not sure when the clearing will be done.
8: And, we have our requests in, but, hopefully sooner than later. But, obviously trying to get people to do it and get it done in a timely fashion. But, we will certainly push forward.
6: State of Texas has made changes to the school curriculum, adding the Bible to what kids will be told to read. Here's ABC's Alex Prochet with the details.
9: The Texas Republican-controlled Board of Education approved a mandated reading list for its more than 5 million public school students that includes passages from the Bible. In elementary school, students will begin with a picture book series. In middle school, they will learn about the Sermon on the Mount and teachings about the Kingdom of Heaven. And in high school, students will read Bible passages alongside classical authors like Charles Dickens and Jane Austen. Now, while this is likely to face challenges, those changes would go into effect in 2030.
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13: 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Up to the minute and accurate traffic reports. 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
2: Good Monday morning, and you know, it's not too bad out there. It's overcast, but we have dry conditions and good visibility here on the Avalon. It's good. It's excellent driving through Central. A little bit of sunshine there to take you as you go. Some misty overcast conditions on the West Coast and up the Great Northern Peninsula this morning. Oh my, the construction delays will kick off again in probably about 25 minutes or so. That construction on Portugal Cove Road and Major's Path is a major slowdown within the city. Out on the highway near Foxtrap Access Road, lane reductions in both directions there for drivers. And we have a lane reduction continuing this week westbound at Paddy's Pond, and that is bridge repair work that they're doing there. Looking at the travel outlets, no major issues to report. That's your VOCM traffic. I'm Jerry Lynn Mackey.
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6: St. John's Metro, rest of the Avalon, sunny breaks today with showers in some areas, high of 19, except 13 inland. Mostly cloudy this evening with fog patches overnight, a low of 10, and sun and cloud tomorrow, high of 23. Clarenville, central Newfoundland, sun and cloud with showers this afternoon and a high of 25. Skies will clear this evening, low of 12. Sun and cloud tomorrow, high of 21. South coast, cloudy with drizzle today and a high of 17. Cloudy skies for tonight with fog patches, a low of 9. Sun and cloud tomorrow, high of 20. And the west coast, southwest coast, northern peninsula today, sun and cloud, a high of 21, cloudy this evening, fog patches, low of 9, and the sun will come out by lunchtime tomorrow with a high of 21. Right now in St. John's, we have mostly cloudy skies, temperature is at 12. 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
2: 23 minutes to 7 o'clock, and thanks for joining us here on your VOCM mornings this morning. Let's head over to VOCM.com and check in on the question of the day for today. That is Monday, the 29th of June. We're asking, do you feel safe on the walking trails in your community? It's a yes or no option. A lot of this stems from a couple of frightening incidents that occurred in the metro area over the last little while. So what's your experience with it? Are you heading out as the sun sets, or are you sticking to daytime hours? Have you changed the way you walk on your local trails? Get in touch with us. Let us know what you're seeing, what you're feeling. 709-273-5211. That's the number to text, or you can call locally and leave us a message. We'd love to hear from you if you're calling long distance as well. It's 888-590-8626. Do you feel safe on the walking trails in your community?
0: Well, it's 6:38 now. Let's talk a little hope here this morning, shall we? And on Friday, there was a special ceremony held. A new attraction has been installed in downtown St. John's by the Gathering Place. The Hopeful Garden was just created by the social organization for the benefit of their guests and the wider community. Well, it gives some individuals an opportunity to be productive and something positive to do. A planting ceremony kicked it all off on Friday. Colin McNeil was there. He's the new executive director of The Gathering Place.
15: Oh, this is a couple of years in the making. As you know, I'm new at The Gathering Place the last 6 months. Much of my predecessor, Paul Davis, and the staff and the board had a vision for the space, and today it's come to fruition. This garden is about hope. That's what we are all about here at The Gathering Place. We are a place for people to come and get the basic things that they need in life. And we figure that this is a way of offering another step, another place of hope, another place that they can come and share, be quiet if they wish, and you know, participate in programming, and just take advantage of the beautiful things in life. So that's why we're here. If you just look around at the space itself, it's, you know, what it does, it's vibrant. It brings life to a previously beautiful space, and I think We have a lot of partners. We're very grateful for the partnerships at the Gathering Place. The community here in and around the Gathering Place have been excellent and very supportive of the work that we're doing, and it was a natural fit. Yeah, you know, this place is about inclusion and hope, and, you know, inviting people to this space to participate in this beautiful space. I mean, just look around. It's fabulous, and some of the work that's going to happen here, you know, it's just going to add another level of goodness and kindness and hope to the work that happens here at the Gathering Place with everyone on board. The Gathering Place right now has about 3,500 registered guests, and that number continues to grow each month. And the short time that I've been here, I've seen that number grow by about 200. In the month of May, we served over 18,000 meals in May. That's an all-time high for us. We've had days where we've served over 700 meals, which, when you think about that, that's astronomical. The need and the complexity of some of the guests that we're seeing and their needs are very great. And it's programming like this that will give them some hope, give them some sense of purpose, and enable them to participate in things they may not have the opportunity to do so. I think the future is very bright for the garden and the Gathering Place. But, you know, on the garden side, we hope that we are guest-centric, guest-first, so whatever that leads us, you know, the neighborhood and our partners will be involved and grow this, and hopefully the guests will lead us to where it needs to be. So, you know, from a, let's call it a relaxation to maybe, you know, a social employment, guest empowerment continuum, that sort of thing, not necessarily employment, but, you know, we're hoping to be able to teach people some basic skills that they didn't have before in horticulture and gardening, and hopefully that will bring some purpose to them and allow them to tap into a potential that they didn't even know they had.
0: That is Colin McNeil, and he's the executive director of The Gathering Place. They've just installed something called the Hopeful Garden. It's downtown St. John's that guests of The Gathering Place will be taking advantage of to create and improve gardening skills that they have. But while I was at the planting ceremony, I also spoke with Doug Summerton. He's one of the guests who benefits from the programs at The Gathering Place. I asked him what this garden will mean to him.
16: You're a member of the community here, so how do you feel about seeing this garden open up?
17: Oh, I think it's lovely. It's a good time consumer. It keeps people busy, occupied, you know, and it's good, you know, the vegetables now, that'd be good for the community to get to enjoy after it's all grown and everything. Yeah. So
16: I saw you with your gloves on and a trowel, so you were good and ready to go once they did the start of the planting.
17: Oh, yes. Oh, yes. I like the garden. I remember my grandparents having a garden when I was a kid in front of the house, and yeah, seeing them at it, and it brings back memories.
16: Where did you grow up?
17: I grew up on Single Hill, like, with my, you know, yeah, that's where my grandparents and that would hoe.
16: What did you like about gardening back then?
17: Nah, it was just spending time with the family, you know, that was, yeah, that's what all this place here is we're all like one big family. We all looked out for each other. And
16: What are you most excited to plant or to harvest at some point?
17: The tomatoes, more than likely. Yeah? Tomatoes, yeah.
16: You think you'll get some good ripe ones?
17: I say we will. Right? They're looking good.
16: What else are they planting here, Doug?
17: Oh, they got basil, the strawberries, tomatoes. They got everything, really.
16: Yeah, I think I saw some lettuce over
17: there.
16: Yes,
17: they got lettuce, carrots, beets. We got savory, parsley. We're getting everything if we can, you know.
16: When you first heard that this was going to be happening, what was your first thought about it?
17: Oh, it was nice. Nice. Yeah. I was like, I want to be part of it. I want to learn more about gardening myself.
16: How helpful has the Gathering Place been in guiding people who want to come in and do this?
17: Oh, they're very, very helpful with it. You know? Oh, yes. They'll, you know, if you show an interest, they're willing to put the time in to get someone to help you and teach you and show you.
16: Yeah, yeah.
17: Right? Like, they got a hydroponic fridge in the kitchen, and this is where some of those plants came from. I've been working on that and getting to know it all since day one, and it's really fun.
16: Doug, thank you so much for spending a couple of minutes with us. You've been brilliant.
17: Thank you.
0: Doug Summerton is one of the guests of The Gathering Place. He was right in there first to get the trowel and his hands in the dirt to plant things at the Hopeful Garden set up by The Gathering Place. It's in downtown St. John's now. It's 6:44.
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0: Your Monday weather starts with St. John's, the metro area, and the Avalon. Sunny breaks today with maybe a shower or two. Today's high 19 degrees. Cloudy for tonight, sun and cloud on the way for Tuesday at a high of 23. For Clarenville in central Newfoundland, sun and cloud today with possibly an afternoon shower. Today's high 25. Clear skies overnight and more sunshine on the way for Tuesday at a high of 21. For the south coast, cloudy today with some drizzle, a high of 17. Cloudy overnight but sunshine on the way for Tuesday at a high of 20. And for the west coast, southwest coast, up to the northern peninsula, it's sun today at a high of 21. Bit of fog patches overnight, but otherwise sunshine by tomorrow lunchtime and a high of 21.
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2: Now let's head over to the VOCM newsroom and have a look at some of the top headlines this morning. The MHA for the district in which two people were killed in a Moose motorcycle crash a week ago says, well, maintenance over the past 10 years is one of the reasons that such significant roadside growth exists today. Government has hired a landscaping company to launch an attack on an invasive pest in the St. John's metro area. And the organization that helps make sure students have access to a healthy breakfast while they head to school says uptake and costs for their program continue to rise. We'll have these topics and more for your next VOCM News, and that's coming up at 7 o'clock.
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0: It is Monday, the 29th of June, and back in 1970... the Festival Express started in Toronto. It was a music tour by train of this band setting up the Grateful Dead, the band, Janis Joplin, Buddy Guy, Ian and Sylvia, all crossing the country by train. They did five shows in three cities. In 1973, Live and Let Die, the eighth James Bond film, and the first to star Roger Moore, was released in the United States. And in 2019, the man who gave the world the iPhone, Joni Ive, left Apple after 30 years working with the company. Let's go back to 1970 now, when the Festival Express was setting off from Toronto. What was number one on the charts? It was Mungo Jerry.

0: Some mutton chops on that fella. That is Mungo Jerry and In the Summertime on your VOCM Morning Cup. One hit wonder, but my goodness, has it stood the test of time over the decades.
1: I know. I dare you not to smile while listening to that while the sun is shining. All right. It is coming up on 6:55. Let's talk about it. It's been a tense few days for anyone using the walking trails in the metro area. After an incident in Mount Pearl back on Friday, panic struck in Paradise on Saturday evening when four gunshots rang out near Carlisle Drive. The RNC blanketed the popular trail system located right near a school and homes, bringing in ATVs and police dogs. The search resulted in the arrest of a man and a woman who are now facing multiple firearms violations. Mount Pearl Mayor Dave Aker says the trails are safe, but it's never a bad idea to buddy up. Aker speaks with VOCM's Brian Mador.
2: Well, very traumatic for the person involved, you know, very scary and upsetting, and also traumatic for a community, too, that enjoys its trailways and walkways and likes to be able to walk with peace and comfort, and, you know, so we're very concerned about it, but we've also, you know, we're working with the RNC. It's their investigation, you know, this is a criminal act by all accounts, and we haven't received an update yet, but we're hoping to get one, you know, soon. But as of now, you know, there's a bigger RNC presence in the community, which is helpful. One incident should not necessarily cause people to stop using the trails. But on the other hand, it's always nice to, you know, to buddy up in that, right? And I want to add, too, I think this Tuesday we have a safe trail walk, which we're which is part of our recreation program. So if people would like to walk with a crowd, you know, they can do that as well. But we're waiting. We're playing the waiting game. And I know people want some instant gratification here, and that may come shortly. But we've got to let the RNC do their work, and that includes, if anybody knows anything about this, they can call the RNC or call Crime Stoppers, and that may only further the investigation to a happier ending.
3: What is the level of coverage right now? Let's look in terms of lighting and in terms of security by municipal enforcement. What do you do in that regard at the moment?
2: Well, lighting on the trails, all the trails for the most part are lit. We're working on the trail that goes parallel to Smallwood Drive. It's an infrequently used trail. We're putting solar lighting in there. You know, there's talk of more cameras, but I think we have something like 60, 70 kilometers of trails, close to 100 access points. You know, the trick would be where to put the cameras. But we do have 10 people on park patrol, and they tend to be you know, late teenagers, you know, 19, 20, 21 years old. They're there to spot what goes on. But it's impossible, Brian, to be on every trailway. And I guess the RNC would be saying, too, it's impossible to put a police officer on every corner.
3: Just in advance of your trail walk Tuesday, what are people saying to you? Is it safe to walk the trails in Mount Pearl, for example?
2: I think it's safe, but I think in the moment, until we get an update from the RNC, I think you should use caution and make sure you buddy up when you're on the trails.
3: And you probably don't want to have a situation where somebody is going out on the trails and says, I better take a weapon with me just in case I'm accosted, as was the case on Friday with that woman.
2: No, we don't want to see that, but you'll note, too, I think there was a shooting in Paradise last night, and there might have been a weapon involved in this incident in Mount Pearl, but it seems weaponization is becoming a major issue. And, you know, I think from a public policy point of view, that needs to be revisited as to police officers, sentences being given to people, how things are dealt with from a mental health perspective. It's a complex set of circumstances going forward. But our Mount Pearl safety plan, right now we're focusing on what we can do as a municipality. But the longer term goals is to ensure that we work with our community partners, and I would include the RNC in that category. And it takes time to for them to build up the resources and also to focus on the resources that matter, right? Because I do believe we live in a great region. We have our issues just like everybody else, but generally speaking, stats show that violent crime has been decreasing over the years.
3: Well, that must have given you the willies, though, when you heard that shooting on the trail in Paradise last night, like, you know, 2 days after the situation about Pearl.
2: Well, Brian, you're in the news business, and I bet you can say 7 days a week you can report five or six incidences that are not the same, but very similar, right? So it's unfortunate, but, you know, people just want to be able to get out and get a bit of exercise, enjoy the summer. And I'd ask people to continue to be vigilant, because we do spend a lot more time outdoors in summer. We're trying to catch up for all the winter blues we have. And we just want to make sure that everybody's safe and sound. So, yeah, if you want to do a safe trail walk, you can join us with the city, and we can do more if the demand is there. And in the meantime, be vigilant, and we await the RNC for an update.
1: Certainly does give you the willies when you hear about these types of violent behaviors and things that are happening on our trailways, broad daylight, and then, of course, gunshots heard ringing out through the Carlisle Drive area on Saturday evening. It is our question of the day. 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Tell us what you're seeing in your area and what you think of all this. 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
5: At 7 o'clock, we have mostly cloudy skies. Temperature is at 12 in St. John's. Good morning. I'm Sarah Strickland. There have been no arrests made in that frightening attack on a walking trail in Mount Pearl in broad daylight Friday. A woman was approached by a man who she did not know at about 9:30 that morning. She was slightly injured in the robbery and was treated by paramedics at the scene. RNC blanketed the Carroll Drive area with drones, dogs, and officers on all-terrain vehicles to try and find the suspect who brandished a weapon at his victim. The robber, who ran off in the direction of Richard Nolan Drive, is Caucasian, tall and thin, and was wearing a black hoodie and black pants. Mayor Dave Aker says the trails are safe, but it's not a bad idea to buddy up. Municipal enforcement officers were also patrolling the trails on bicycles over the weekend. He says most of the trails have some lighting, and they are continuing to add more.
2: You know, there's talk of more cameras, but I think we have something like 60, 70 kilometers of trails, close to 100 access points. You know, the trick would be where to put the cameras. But we do have 10 people on park patrol, and they tend to be late teenagers, 19, 20, 21 years old. They're there to spot what goes on. But it's impossible, Brian, to be on every trailway. And I guess the RNC would be saying, too, it's impossible to put a police officer on every corner.
5: RNC is asking anyone who was in the area of the Admiralty Walking Trail between 9 and 10 that morning to contact them. There was also an incident involving a gun on one of the walking trails in Paradise over the weekend. The noise of four gunshots alarmed people in the Paradise area early Saturday night, prompting the RNC to again blanket trails in the Carlisle Drive area, taking to ATVs and bringing in the canine. A man and a woman were arrested and charged with numerous firearms violations. The trail in question is very near a school, homes, and other busy walking trails. The MHA for the district in which two people were killed in a moose motorcycle crash a week ago says lack of maintenance over the past 10 years is one of the reasons that such significant roadside growth exists today. A man and his daughter were killed when their motorcycle struck a moose in Aquafort on Monday evening. Fairyland MHA Loyola O'Driscoll says his government, which took over from the Liberals last fall, has doubled the budget for brush cutting, but he says they still have more to do. Transportation Minister Barry Petten says one of the problems is that there are only two or three companies bidding on the tenders for the work. O'Driscoll says he's not sure when the clearing will be done.
6: And, we have our requests in, but, hopefully sooner than later. But, obviously trying to get people to do it and get it done in a timely fashion. But, we will certainly push forward.
5: Government has hired a landscaping company to launch an attack on an invasive pest in the St. John's metro region. VOCM's Beth Fagan reports.
7: The Japanese beetle, which can spread quickly, has been detected in the region over the past couple years. The Department of Forestry and Agriculture says the insect poses a serious threat to agriculture, horticulture, landscaping, and forestry industries, and may result in damage to lawns, sports fields, and golf courses. Known to feed on more than 300 plant species, it has no natural predators. Larvicide treatments begin today in the area of Government House, the War Memorial, the Bannerman Park area, Bowering Park, and others where the beetle has been spotted. The department says homeowners, landowner, and property managers in those areas will be contacted to discuss how they can help in eradicating the invasive pest. Signage will be placed on the treatment sites indicating re-entry times. Beth Vagan, VOCM, Local News Now.
5: Doctors are urging people to seek medical attention after any contact with bats to prevent potential rabies infection. In today's Canadian Medical Association Journal, infectious disease physicians described the case of an 11-year-old boy who died of rabies after waking up with a bat on his face at a Northern Ontario cottage 2 years ago. Karen Rebo reports.
8: The boy's parents didn't see any scratch marks, so didn't take him to a doctor. He didn't show any symptoms until almost 3 weeks later, when he developed numbness and swelling on the right side of his face. His neurological condition worsened in the hospital, and he died. Dr. Brian Hummel from McMaster Children's Hospital in Hamilton says the tragic case illustrates the importance of seeing a doctor right away after any physical contact with bats. He says there is no cure for rabies once symptoms develop, but he says the virus can be stopped by a series of vaccinations and an antibody injection in the days after exposure. Karen Rebo, the Canadian Press.
5: The organization that helps make sure students have access to a healthy breakfast when they head to school says uptake and costs with their program continues to rise. The Kids Eat Smart Foundation operates breakfast clubs at schools throughout Newfoundland and Labrador. Executive Director Selena Stoyles says every day they serve about 47,000 breakfasts, and they did see an increase over the last year.
9: This year, I will share with you the uptake and the cost to our program. We're up 28% in the cost to our program. We're not surprised by that because the stats are out there. They're startling because in Newfoundland, Labrador, one in three children under the age of 18 lives in a food insecure home.
5: And at the World Cup, Canada scored late against South Africa with the only goal of the game to move on from the round of 32 to the round of 16. Canada will now play the winner of the Netherlands and Morocco. Stephen Eustachio scored the only goal of the match. Canada will play its next game on Saturday. Up next, your VOCM traffic and weather forecast.
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1: Good Monday morning. We have overcast conditions here in the metro area, but it's dry and there's no major foggy sections to wreck your visibility. It's fair driving, let's call it that. Through Central, much nicer, gotta say. More blue sky, more sunshine out that way. And it's still overcast and a bit misty along the west coast and Great Northern Peninsula. No wet roads or standing water anyway, but definitely a damp situation for drivers out that way. Looking at some of the slowdowns, they're starting to kick off now, aren't they? We've got construction slowing people down on Portugal Cove Road, and that's at the intersection of Major's Path. It's a big zone. They're going to put a roundabout in there, but it's going to take some time and some patience to get through as well. We have Foxtrap Access Road, lane reductions there on the highway, both directions. Still a bit of a slowdown, and it is a slowdown right now. We've got a lane reduction westbound at Paddy's Pond, and that's in for the rest of this week. Bridge repair work, travel outlets, thumbs up, no major complaints. That's your VOCM traffic. I'm Jerry Lynn Mackey.
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5: St. John's Metro, rest of the Avalon, sunny breaks with showers in some areas, high of 19, except 13 inland. Mostly cloudy for tonight, some fog patches overnight, low of 10. Sun and cloud tomorrow, high of 23. For Clarenville and central Newfoundland, sun and cloud with showers this afternoon, a high of 25. Skies will clear up this evening, low of 12, and then sun and cloud tomorrow, high of 21. South coast, cloudy with drizzle today and a high of 17. Cloudy skies tonight, fog patches, low of 9. Sun and cloud tomorrow, high of 20. For the west coast, southwest coast, northern peninsula, sun and cloud today, a high of 21. Cloudy fog patches tonight, low of 9. And the sun will come out by lunchtime tomorrow with a high of 21. Right now in St. John's, we have mostly cloudy skies. The temperature is at 13. 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I'm Sarah Strickland.
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0: Woo! Hoo-ha. All right, I'm Russell.
1: I'm Jerry Lynn.
0: And coming up in the next half hour, what a difference half a foot can make. It is a difference at least for one person trying to buy a home in Carbonear.
1: The gender pay gaps in Atlantic Canada show one of the widest in the country. Does that boil your blood? We're going to talk about it.
0: Am I the only person who thinks it's utterly pathetic that the government has to pass the hat to get the official residence of the Prime Minister fixed up?
1: No, I don't think you are.
0: Oh, my goodness. Anyway, we'll talk about that a little bit later on with our Ottawa report. Tim Powers will be checking in with us in about half an hour's time here on your VOCM Mornings.
1: All right, let's head over to VOCM.com and check in on the question of the day for Monday, June 29th. We're asking, do you feel safe on the walking trails in your community? 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You can text us 709-273-5211. That's the number to call local or at long distance. It's 888-590-8626. A few incidents over the last number of days on metro region trails, and that's certainly caused some anxiety for people who regulate or people who are regular walkers on these pathways. So yeah, do you feel safe on the walking trails in your community, Russell?
0: 7:12 now, and as the old TV show used to say, missed it by that much. Just a few inches are standing between Robin Dwyer and her family purchasing a new home in Carbonear. Now, Dwyer's previous home was one of those houses destroyed by wildfires last spring in Conception Bay North. Well, now, after a year of rebuilding their lives, the family is running up against a property in Carbonear that's a bit over the property line of her neighbor. Well, the municipality isn't cooperating to make this situation any easier, at least according to Robin. It's actually making it very difficult for the Dwyer family to purchase the new home and even get insurance. To explain more, I've got Robin Dwyer with me. Good morning, Robin. How are you?
14: I wish I could say I was doing well, Russell, but we're hanging in there. How are you?
0: Yeah, quite an adventure. Why don't we just take it right back to the facts? I mean, you found a home that you were interested in buying, right? There's an issue with property boundaries?
14: There is, yes. So our home that we were looking at purchasing is 16 centimeters, basically too close to our neighbor's boundary. It's about a half a foot. And then with the bylaws basically saying they can allow a continuance up to 10%, that puts us basically at 6 inches too close.
0: Does the neighbor have a problem with it?
14: Their home was there first. The neighbor has no issue with it. Unfortunately, it was approached about purchasing that 6 inches of land that we need, but that would put the neighbor then in non-compliance. So they would be in the same position as us if they went to sell. Because at the end of the day, if we ever went to sell it, we would be in this position then where we would be potentially stuck with it. Or if another council was elected and decided to enforce the bylaws to the letter, then we may be on the hook for moving the house.
0: This sounds like a job for the municipal office. So, Robin, what happened when you approached the town about finding some kind of remedy to this situation?
14: So the only remedy that I was told was this purchasing of the 6 inches. And of course, I'm kind of only in on the sidelines of this because I don't own the house outright just yet. So typically this would be done between the seller and the town. But of course, with us being in the predicament that we're in, we're trying to, you know, help expedite this as best as we can. Mm-hmm. So the only thing the town could offer us was the purchasing of that land. But of course, the owners of that land don't want to be in non-compliance as well. So up to this point, that is the only option that we were given.
0: Now, from what I gather in some municipalities, one remedy they offer is what's called, a letter of tolerance. For anyone who hasn't gotten one of these, how would you explain them?
14: Basically, it's a letter that the town would issue stating that they are aware of the non-compliance. However, because these homes have been in existence for so long, they would not act upon the bylaw.
0: Right.
14: However, that would mean we cannot add additions, obviously, to that house. Our eaves troughs can't go any longer than they currently are. Basically, as long as everything stayed the same, they wouldn't pursue it.
0: So it's kind of a municipal dispensation that some communities provide. Did you try and find something like that with the town of Carbonear?
14: We did, and that is all we've been asking for from the town of Carbonear. Our lawyers have gone, and the seller's lawyers have gone asking for this letter. However, with the stipulation saying that letter is only for the duration of that council's tenure. So really, they're only giving us this tolerance for 3 years. And of course, with a 25-year mortgage, that doesn't really hold a lot of water. So when you look at other places, I mean, if you look in St. John's and Paradise, for example, the space between our two structures are massive compared to a lot of the neighborhoods in the city.
0: Sure.
14: And even in the town of Carbonear, there are areas in terms of medium density that the stipulation is only 2 meters. So it's just for the fact that our home is currently sitting in what they consider a low density area. That's what's holding us back.
0: From what you've been able to find out, are they typically just for the length of a particular council? Do they tend to be issued with a longer term remit?
14: They, from my understanding, talking to my lawyer, they don't typically have a time frame on them.
0: Right.
14: More or less, all it says is that the council is aware of the non-compliance and will not pursue this non-compliance issue. It's the town of Carbonear that's adding that stipulation saying it is for the duration of their time in council. So I reached out to my MHA, Riley Balsam. I sent him an email and he forwarded that to Municipal Affairs. So I had been in contact with people from Municipal Affairs who basically told me that they've advised the town. My understanding is there was multiple meetings between council and Municipal Affairs on this matter. But at the end of the day, Municipal Affairs cannot tell the town what to do. Ultimately, it is the town's decision and council's decision what they want to do in terms of enforcing their bylaws. So it's very pretty much one big circle.
0: Very good.
14: So right now for us, for our family, it's a matter of trying to figure out where we're going come July 1st, because unfortunately our lease and our current rental is up then.
0: What other home buying options are available to you? I mean,
14: in Carbonear, not very much. And the reason, I mean, given how much issues we've been having with the town, if it was up to me, I would be, you know what? I'm going to go somewhere else. But our son has already been displaced from his school. He's lost his school as a result of the Kingston wildfire. He's finally settled in to Carbonear Academy. So that's kind of where our options are right now.
0: Well, Robin Dwyer, trying to buy a house in Carbonear, but running up against a couple of issues with the town council. And Robin, thank you so much for sharing some of your story today, and I hope we get to talk again soon.
14: I hope it's with better news, Russell, but thank you very much for having me.
0: Me too. Take care. All the best to you and your family.
14: You as well. Thank you.
0: And by the way, we did reach out to the town, or the morning show reached out to the town of Carbonear for a comment, but as of this point, we've not heard anything back from them. It is 7:19.
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15: 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Registration is now open for public review information sessions on the Bay du Nord development application. The Canada, Newfoundland and Labrador Offshore Energy Regulator is inviting residents to take part in upcoming sessions designed to share information and gather public input. 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An in-person session will take place on Tuesday, July 7th in Corner Brook and Wednesday, July 8th in Gander. 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
6: Your Monday weather starts with St. John's, the metro area, and the Avalon. Sunny breaks today with maybe a shower or two. Today's high 19 degrees. Cloudy for tonight, sun and cloud on the way for Tuesday at a high of 23. For Clarenville in central Newfoundland, sun and cloud today with possibly an afternoon shower. Today's high 25. Clear skies overnight and more sunshine on the way for Tuesday at a high of 21. For the South Coast, cloudy today with some drizzle, a high of 17. Cloudy overnight, but sunshine on the way for Tuesday and a high of 20. And for the West Coast, Southwest Coast, up to the Northern Peninsula, it's sun today and a high of 21. Bit of fog patches overnight, but otherwise sunshine by tomorrow lunchtime and a high of 21.
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8: Now let's head over to the VOCM newsroom and check in on some of the top headlines this morning. There have been no arrests made in the frightening attack on the walking trail in Mount Pearl, broad daylight back on Friday. Government wants to unload a small power plant in central Newfoundland, which has sat idle for over a decade. And sunshine and warm temperatures means more people heading out to the hiking trails across the province. And Rover Search and Rescue is encouraging anyone heading out to keep safety top of mind. We'll have these topics and more for your next VOCM News. And that's the major cast coming to you at 7:45. 7:24 right now. Well, it may come as no surprise, but a pay gap continues to persist between men and women. Some things like taking time off for maternity leave have long contributed to women earning less than men. Now, the gender pay gap in Atlantic Canada is one of the widest in the country. A new report also shows that gaps by sector, looking at industry, occupation, and unionization status as well. Well, this report is co-authored by Christine Saunier. Russell Bowers speaks with her about the findings.
6: When you take a look at some of this information, what's a particular highlight that stood out for you as you look at the big picture?
9: When we look at Newfoundland and Labrador, it's how large the wage gap is for women. I mean, it's significant. You know, we marked Equal Pay Day on June 12th, which really is almost half the year for a woman to earn the same as a man would have earned last year. It's a concern across their lifespan as they look to retirement and as they build a career. It's really an entrenched pay gap that's quite significant in Newfoundland and Labrador.
6: Are there any other groups besides women that will show a similar pay gap?

0: Yes, in fact, we do see that the pay gap is much worse for racialized women, for Indigenous women, as well as women who have non-permanent residency, so work permits. Those women are seeing much, much larger pay gaps.
1: What are some of the main factors that's causing this gap to, if not persist, at least contribute to how it's built up over time?
0: We are talking about hiring and compensation practices of employers from private sector to public sector to union, non-union. And we do see some differences there. Unionized jobs in the public sector do tend to have smaller pay gaps, but they still exist. We know that there are larger pay gaps in industries where we have more male-dominated jobs. So we're seeing practices that are really not getting at how we value different kinds of work. So the equal pay is about equally valuing work that may be female-dominated compared to a male-dominated job that really looks at what are those responsibilities, what are their qualifications, what's the effort required, and what are the working conditions. Those are the kind of key factors, and there's so much systematic evaluation of jobs now that allows employers to really look at those practices and really a call for them to be more transparent about that. At the end of the day, we can look at what options are available for women, and women have done all of the things we told them to do, right? They went and got their education, they went and did all of the skills development, etc. But what we're seeing are still gaps. So even if you just look at the education piece, the high school education, those who have less than high school education comparing men to women, the gap is huge. It does narrow as women attain higher education, but what is it about those jobs that aren't requiring the high school, aren't requiring the investment in university, that aren't seeing women being either entering those fields or being compensated? So, one of the things that we look at is something that seems just so straightforward, which is that employers in their job ads post what they're going to pay, that we're able to talk about what we're being paid at work, that we're able to actually look at what does it mean to be hired in a male-dominated workplace, say, or what does it mean if men enter a female-dominated workforce? Because both things we're seeing, men enter, say, a very female-dominated, so nursing as an example, they tend to have what's called the glass escalator. They tend to be more dominating in management occupations. So it isn't just the way that we value the care work, it's actually also those barriers to senior advancement. And honestly, some of this is just how we as a society value or don't contributions that women and men make. But women are making choices based on the options they have, right? So the gap may get larger for women because they also are doing more of the unpaid care work, or they're doing part-time work because they're trying to care for and want to care for their children. So there are bigger questions, but sorry, I went off on a few other tangents
1: Okay,
0: there.
1: believe me,
0: Yes.
1: I've got questions.
2: And that is Christine Saulnier. She's co-author of a new report on pay gaps in Atlantic Canada. It was issued by the Canadian Centre for Policy Alternatives. And we're going to hear more from Christine just after 8 a.m. It is coming up on 7:30.
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2: Now let's head over to the VOCM newsroom and check in on some of the top headlines of the morning. All right, there have been no arrests made in that frightening attack on the walking trail in Mount Pearl in broad daylight back on Friday. Government has hired a landscaping company to launch an attack on an invasive pest in the St. John's metro region. And the organization that helps make sure students have access to a healthy breakfast when they head into school says uptake and costs with their program are continually on the rise. Russell.
1: Well, in national and international headlines, local and international rescue teams are racing against the clock to pull survivors from the rubble in Venezuela. A new poll shows the level of dissatisfaction with governments in Atlantic provinces. And Australia plans to double fines for Facebook and Instagram if they fail to prevent Australian children from holding accounts. We'll have more details coming up in about 10 minutes' time.
13: Sarah Strickland has the province's first comprehensive local newscast of the day this morning at 7:45 on VOCM.
14: It's the information you need to get where you're going safely and on time. Up to the minute and accurate traffic reports. This is your VOCM traffic update.
2: Good Monday morning. Dry but overcast in and around the Avalon region. Good driving conditions overall. I'm always watching for moose, especially in the mornings. It is lovely through the central region. I'd like to be there. Sunshine, glorious. Some misty conditions on the go on the west coast and Great Northern Peninsula, but there's no rain on the roads or standing water anything like that. Not yet. Rain is coming, though, for all areas today. Construction, that'll slow you down there. Portugal Cove Road and Major's Path, especially on Portugal Cove Road. We've got some delays for drivers there out on the highway near Foxtrap Access Road. Doesn't seem too bad for eastbound drivers right now. Westbound, more of a tangle. But again, it's not worth detouring. I think you can just get through there. Lane reduction as well, waiting for you. Westbound at Paddy's Pond, and that's for the rest of this week. It's bridge repair work. That's your VLCM traffic. I'm Jerry Lynn Mackey.
15: Yeah, you guys do have a bit more.
1: Yes, you do. And it's a bit more rain on the way today for most of this province. But let's get a little more detail now on what we can expect over the next little while. And to do that, Jerry Lynn spoke with Justin Boudreau at the Gander Weather Office of Environment Canada.
15: Yeah, you guys do have a bit more cloud. It's a little bit more than expected. There's kind of a blob of rain there that's, according to some of the guidance, not supposed to be there, but it doesn't look like it's going away. So I do have some rain in for sort of the southern shore and the southeastern Avalon for the morning, about 5 to 10 millimeters. I'm not sure it should go away at some point, but I'm not sure when. So, and it may just drift into the metro area. Well, I guess we'll find out. Hopefully, if all goes well, it'll just kind of taper off to showers and burn away later this afternoon. If it doesn't, it might get a little bit wet. Probably around 2 to 5 millimeters if everything goes pear-shaped, but for the most part, that's the only weather down there for the next little while. Some fog patches overnight, but yeah, temperatures kind of mid to high teens, maybe low 20s, okay, if anywhere sees the sun, and then tomorrow will be a little bit better. Hopefully we're going to see sort of some low to mid 20s for most of the Avalon.
2: Hey now, I love the sound of that. Nice morning in the central region, but some thunder showers, a risk of those. What can you tell us?
15: So central area, we're looking at very similar conditions to yesterday where we saw those showers kind of pop up. The only difference is there's a little bit of steering flow today, so that they're probably going to be going more from like northwest to southeast throughout the day instead of just kind of going in every direction like they were going yesterday. So that's basically the only difference from today from yesterday.
2: And a few showers kicking around for the west coast today as well.
15: Yeah, very similar basically across the board. There should be less of a chance of showers on the west coast, but still not impossible. A little drizzle overnight, fog moving back in, a little cooler along the coast. Basically the same old story we've been seeing.
1: So mixed is, I guess, the the idea there. Justin Boudreau at the Gander Weather Office of Environment Canada. Jerry Lynn?
2: All right. Well, it is Monday, and we love to check in with our Ottawa report with Tim Powers. Let's do that now. Tim's on the line. Good morning, Tim.
16: Jerry Lynn, how are you?
2: Wonderful. How are you doing this morning?
16: Well, I'm good. Canada won the soccer game. Some history made, so how couldn't I be good?
2: All right. Well, let's talk about the federal government. The PM announced a renovation plan for the Prime Minister's official residence. Like, I've been hearing about this for a while, but why has it taken over a decade to get here, and what is the plan?
16: Well, just even before that, I mean, the 24 Sussex, the Prime Minister's official residence, and many Newfoundlanders and Labradorians have driven by it or seen it, or some have probably been in it years ago. They haven't been in the last little while. It's basically condemned right now. They've found rats infested in there, and you can make all kinds of jokes about, well, there have always been rats in there. But these are the four-legged ones. It's taken so long because Prime Ministers and governments have avoided being seen committing public dollars to restoring the residence. It's been viewed as a dangerous political investment, which is very unfortunate, but that's the way it's been. No prime minister has lived in it since Stephen Harper did 11 years ago. Justin Trudeau lived in a place called Rideau Gate, which is where Prime Minister Carney lives. That's on the grounds of Rideau Hall. So because of the apparent political price of rebuilding it, prime ministers have avoided doing that because the assumption was Canadians wouldn't view this as a good thing to have an official residence restored when there are other crises out there. But now, Jerry Lynn, we have a path forward.
2: I'm so relieved, Tim.
16: Well, the benefit, Jerry Lynn, of the path forward is you can donate. So what Mark Carney has done, and I'm sure you and Russell, Greg, everybody be writing a check today. Well, you have to wait. We have to know the rules. So what Mark Carney announced on Friday was this, that there would be a contest. Yes, we're going to have a national contest overseen by the Royal Canadian Institute of Architecture. They will set up an independent panel who will judge entries that Canadian businesses and others, I guess businesses and the like, I don't know if they have to solely be Canadian, that isn't clear, can submit for what the redesign and build, rebuild of 24 Sussex would look like and what it would cost. That contest will end sometime this time next year, late summer of August, well, we're early summer of August 26, but it would end in 27, fall, late summer or fall of August 27. The Rideau Hall Foundation is going to raise money. Now, the Rideau Hall Foundation, as it sounds like, is a foundation associated with Rideau Hall. It's also independent. They're going to oversee a fundraising effort to raise as much as they can. Not certain they'll raise all the money they can to rebuild the place based on whatever design is accepted. No one person can give more than 10%. Sorry, Russell. I know you wanted to call it the Russell Bowers Hall of Fame, but I know you're screwed. But that's where we are. The final rules will be determined. Generally, this has been met with positive response. Now, the Conservatives, as you would expect, said, oh, they're covering up the scandal in BC around bailing out condo developers and the like. But so far, so good. All of the former living prime ministers have supported the notion of rebuilding Rideau Hall. It's an area of historic significance. But that's where we are, Jerry Lynn. Maybe the VOCM, you know, we can run it as a contest and VOCM raise a few bucks for it as well.
2: I like that the, you know, the design chosen will showcase the talents of up-and-coming architecture students and or architects. So that's kind of nice. Moving on now, Tim.
16: Can I add? I have to add one point. I will say this, that just before Stephen Harper stepped down, I think it was kicking around the time of Justin Trudeau coming into office, you know, Mike Holmes, a famous Canadian designer, he had put forward a plan to rebuild and renovate 24 Sussex. You remember he was very popular like 10, 11 years ago.
2: Holmes on Holmes, yeah.
16: That was turned down at the time, but hey, we're back to the Mike Holmes renovate the place. So there you go.
2: All right, Tim, July 1st, not just Memorial Day or Canada Day, but it's also the day when parties to the North American Trade Pact were supposed to signal their intentions about the future of the agreement. Got a minute here. Where does that stand today?
16: Well, it's not as clear as the plan to rebuild Rideau Hall. Canada and Mexico, so the agreement's called CUSMA, Canada-US-Mexico Agreement. Canada and Mexico say they want to renew. The U.S., as you know, doesn't seem to be saying that. July 1st is the time when they would signal the renewal. That doesn't mean the agreement doesn't continue after that. But all eyes are on Wednesday to see if the Americans have changed their perspective or if we now get into a place of annual reviews and renegotiation. If they all said yes on July 1st, the agreement will continue for 16 years. But I don't think we're getting unanimous yeses. But who knows, Jerry Lynn, a lot can change in a few days.
2: Tim Powers, if there's one thing we know, that is definitely true. All right, I thank you for joining us for the Ottawa Report this morning, and we'll all be tuning in at 4 p.m. today to hear the Tim Powers Show.
16: Take care. Bye.
2: You too. And that brings us up to 7:45, time for your VOCM News.
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18: At 7:45, mostly cloudy skies, temperature 13 in St. John's. Good morning. I'm Sarah Strickland. In our news...
19: It's impossible to put a police officer on every corner.
18: There have been no arrests made in that frightening attack on a walking trail in Mount Pearl in broad daylight on Friday. We'll hear from Mayor Dave Aker. Government has hired a landscaping company to launch an attack on an invasive pest in the St. John's metro region. And a ribbon-cutting ceremony was held on Friday in the town of Grand Falls, Windsor to celebrate the reopening of the upgraded tennis courts. In national news, doctors are urging people to seek medical attention after any contact with bats to prevent potential rabies infection. We'll hear from the Canadian Press. And we'll get a look at traffic, weather, the VOCM question of the day. But first in our news, there have been no arrests made in that frightening attack on a walking trail in Mount Pearl in broad daylight Friday. A woman was approached by a man who she did not know at about 9:30 that morning. She was slightly injured in the robbery and was treated by paramedics at the scene. RNC blanketed the Carroll Drive area with drones, dogs, and officers on all-terrain vehicles to try and find the suspect, who brandished a weapon at his victim. The robber, who ran off in the direction of Richard Nolan Drive, is Caucasian, tall and thin, and was wearing a black hoodie and black pants. Mayor Dave Aker says the trails are safe, but it's not a bad idea to buddy up. Municipal enforcement officers were also patrolling the trails on bicycles over the weekend. He says most of the trails have some lighting, and they are continuing to add more.
19: You know, there's talk of more cameras, but I think we have something like 60, 70 kilometers of trails, close to 100 access points. The trick would be where to put the cameras. But we do have 10 people on park patrol, and they tend to be... late teenagers, 19, 20, 21 years old. They're there to spot what goes on. But it's impossible, Brian, to be on every trailway. And I guess the RNC would be saying, too, it's impossible to put a police officer on every corner.
18: RNC is asking anyone who was in the area of the Admiralty Walking Trail between 9 and 10 o'clock Friday morning to contact them. The city itself says there is no place for violence in the community, and it will continue to improve lighting and safety. Mayor Aker encourages people to turn out for their safe trail walk tomorrow night, which is part of their recreation program. Meanwhile, there was an incident involving a gun on one of the walking trails in Paradise over the weekend. The noise of four gunshots alarmed people in Paradise early Saturday night, prompting the RNC to again blanket trails in the Carlisle Drive area, taking to ATVs and bringing out the canine. A man and a woman were arrested and charged with numerous firearms violations. The trail in question is very near a school, homes, and other busy walking trails. The MHA for the district in which two people were killed in a Moose motorcycle crash a week ago says lack of maintenance over the last 10 years is one of the reasons that such significant roadside growth exists today. A man and his daughter were killed when their motorcycle struck a moose in Aquafort Monday evening. Ferryland MHA Loyola O'Driscoll says his government, which took over from the Liberals last fall, has doubled the budget for brush cutting, but he says they still have to do more. Transportation Minister Barry Petten says one of the problems is that there are only two or three companies bidding on the tenders for the work. O'Driscoll says he's not sure when the cutting will be done.
20: And we have our requests in, but hopefully sooner than later. But obviously trying to get people to do it and get it done in a timely fashion. But we will certainly push forward.
18: Government has hired a landscaping company to launch an attack on an invasive pest in the St. John's metro region, VOCM's Beth Fagan reports.
21: The Japanese beetle, which can spread quickly, has been detected in the region over the past couple years. The Department of Forestry and Agriculture says the insect poses a serious threat to agriculture, horticulture, landscaping, and forestry industries, and may result in damage to lawns, sports fields, and golf courses. Known to feed on more than 300 plant species, it has no natural predators. Larvicide treatments begin today in the area of Government House, the War Memorial, the Bannerman Park area, Bowering Park, and others where the beetle has been spotted. The department says homeowners, landowner, and property managers in those areas will be contacted to discuss how they can help in eradicating the invasive pest. Signage will be placed on the treatment sites indicating re-entry times. Beth Fagan, VOCM, Local News Now.
18: Doctors are urging people to seek medical attention after any contact with bats to prevent potential rabies infection. In today's Canadian Medical Association journal, infectious disease physicians describe the case of an 11-year-old boy who died of rabies after waking up with a bat on his face at a Northern Ontario cottage 2 years ago. Karen Rebo reports.
0: The boy's parents didn't see any scratch marks, so didn't take him to a doctor. He didn't show any symptoms until almost 3 weeks later, when he developed numbness and swelling on the right side of his face. His neurological condition worsened in the hospital, and he died. Dr. Brian Hummel from McMaster Children's Hospital in Hamilton says the tragic case illustrates the importance of seeing a doctor right away after any physical contact with bats. He says there is no cure for rabies once symptoms develop, but he says the virus can be stopped by a series of vaccinations and an antibody injection in the days after exposure. Karen Rebo, The Canadian Press.
18: An NDP MHA is alarmed by a new report which found that Newfoundland and Labrador has the second largest gender pay gap of all provinces in Canada. The report by the Canadian Centre for Policy Alternatives found that women in this province had to work an additional 116 days to earn what a man made in 2026. That makes June 12th their equal pay day. St. John's East Kitty-Vitty MHA Sheila O'Leary is astounded that women in this province make only 76 cents for every dollar that a man earns.
3: Report talks about how the more education a woman has, the smaller the pay gap. There is a wider gender pay gap in male-dominated occupations. And even in the women-dominated occupations, there's still a pay gap still persists, as per the report. And one other layer that I think is extremely important to note as well, too, is that racialized women and Indigenous women face even higher pay gaps.
18: The federal fisheries minister says she's pleased with the amount of northern cod allocated for Indigenous groups across the province. Earlier this month, a number of Labrador-based groups asked Ottawa to go back to the drawing board on the northern cod allocation, including the Nunatsiavut government. Minister Joanne Thompson says there were opportunities for groups to acquire more quota had they wished.
22: There are many opportunities groups have to acquire more quota, and I'll leave it at that, but I think it was a really balanced decision. I'm delighted that we're in the place where I can stand and say Northern Cod is in a healthy zone.
18: The organization that helps make sure students have access to a healthy breakfast when they head to school says uptake and costs with their program continues to rise. The Kids Eat Smart Foundation operates breakfast clubs at schools throughout Newfoundland and Labrador. Executive Director Selena Stoyle says every school day they serve about 47,000 breakfasts, and they did see an increase over the last year.
23: This year, I will share with you the uptake and the cost to our program. We're up 28% in the cost to our program. We're not surprised by that because the stats are out there. They're startling because in Newfoundland, Labrador, one in three children under the age of 18 lives in a food insecure home.
18: A new study shows the earlier a child is diagnosed with ADHD, the better their academic outcome. Michelle Franzen has today's ABC Medical Minute.
24: A JAMA study out of Finland shows that students diagnosed with attention deficit hyperactivity disorder at a younger age had higher GPAs, obtained higher level degrees, and experienced lower dropout rates. The earlier kids were diagnosed with ADHD, the more likely they were to obtain college degrees. The students with ADHD who had the highest academic achievements were diagnosed around middle school age. The authors recommend having children screened before age 12, as this age often brings big social changes and high academic demands. We know ADHD comes with academic challenges, but earlier diagnosis may lead to early support, such as class accommodations, medical treatments, and academic tools. Parents are advised to talk to their child's pediatrician about earlier screening for ADHD. With this Med Minute, I'm Michelle Franzen.
18: State of Texas has made changes to the school curriculum, adding the Bible to what kids will be told to read. Here's ABC's Alex Prochet with the details.
4: The Texas Republican-controlled Board of Education approved a mandated reading list for its more than 5 million public school students that includes passages from the Bible. In elementary school, students will begin with a picture book series. In middle school, they will learn about the Sermon on the Mount and teachings about the Kingdom of Heaven. And in high school, students will read Bible passages alongside classical authors like Charles Dickens and Jane Austen. Now, while this is likely to face challenges, those changes would go into effect in 2030.
18: Local and international rescue teams are racing against the clock to pull survivors from the rubble in Venezuela more than 4 days after two powerful earthquakes. Rescuers freed several survivors from mountains of debris over the weekend. The government has reported 1,450 deaths from Wednesday's quakes. Thousands of others have been reported missing. A record-breaking heat wave has overwhelmed mortuaries in Paris, leaving funeral directors struggling to find space for bodies. Public Health France has reported a surge in deaths, particularly amongst older people. Deaths topped 1,200 on Wednesday and 1,400 on Thursday and Friday, more than 1,000 more deaths than usual over a three-day period. Narrative Research has done a poll on the level of dissatisfaction with governments in the Atlantic provinces. The new report found that satisfaction was lowest in Nova Scotia, with 59% of respondents saying they were dissatisfied with Premier Tim Houston's government. About 29% of Newfoundlanders and Labradorians surveyed were dissatisfied with Premier Tony Wakeham's performance. In PEI, 55% of respondents say they were dissatisfied with Premier Rob Lant's performance. And in New Brunswick, 37% were dissatisfied with Premier Susan Holt's government. Canada scored late against South Africa with the only goal of the game to move on from the round of 32 to the round of 16. Canada will now play the winner of the Netherlands and Morocco. Stephen Eustachio scored the only goal of the match. Canada plays its next game on Saturday. A ribbon-cutting ceremony was held on Friday in the town of Grand Falls, Windsor, to celebrate the reopening of the upgraded tennis courts. Funded through Tennis Canada and the National Bank Play Your Court program, the six courts were given a $100,000 makeover, which included new nets, windscreens, resurfacing, and other improvements. Mayor Mike Brown says the new courts will serve residents of all ages for years to come and help encourage healthy, active living. A Texas boy attacked by a shark in the Bahamas credits his brother for keeping him alive. Here's ABC's Wayne Cabot.
5: I definitely consider him as my hero as he stopped bleeding and saved my life.
6: 12-year-old Parker Roll says his brother Jack wrapped his leg for the 60-mile boat ride to the nearest hospital after the shark attack. The family was on an excursion to swim with the sharks and thought that they were among normally docile nurse sharks, but then an 8 to 10-foot long reef shark latched on to Parker's leg.
5: I didn't really feel it at first because there's just so much adrenaline.
6: Wayne Cabot, ABC News.
18: Supergirl wasn't super enough to leap to the top of the box office this weekend. Here's ABC's Mike Dubusky.
7: Let's play!
8: Toy Story 5 picked up another $70 million in its second weekend, topping the box office after making the strongest debut of the year last weekend.
25: This does not look like this is going to end well.
8: Supergirl was this weekend's big new release, but only managed to collect $38 million, below what Warner Brothers had been projecting.
26: I wish Nikki Freeman loved me more than anyone in the entire world.
8: And the low-budget horror hit Obsession took in just under $10 million 7 weeks into its run. Mike Dubusky, ABC News.
18: Taking a look at the VOCM, question of the day at VOCM.com for Monday, June 29th. Do you feel safe on the walking trails in your community? 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So your options, yes or no, over at VOCM.com. Do you feel safe on the walking trails in your community? Weigh in on the question of the day. Time now is just coming up on 8 o'clock. 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
11: 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Up-to-the-minute and accurate traffic reports. 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
2: It's overcast in the metro area, but good driving conditions. Excellent conditions for drivers through the central region. And it's not bad on the west coast, just a little bit misty right now. Cornerbrook area and up the Great Northern Peninsula. Dry roads, though, everywhere you look right now. Not going to last. We have slowdowns mounting. They're building at the Portugal Cove Road Major's Path site. Also some delays for drivers at the Fox Trap Access Road out on the highway. There's lane reductions on the bridge there for eastbound and westbound drivers. A lane reduction westbound at Paddy's Pond, and that's there for the rest of this week. But next week, we should be free of it, hopefully. It's bridge repair work happening there. That's your VOCM traffic. I'm Jerry Lynn Mackey.
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18: St. John's Metro, rest of the Avalon, sunny breaks with showers in some areas today, a high of 19, except 13 inland. For tonight, mostly cloudy, some fog patches overnight, low of 10, and sun and cloud tomorrow, high of 23. Clarenville, central Newfoundland, sun and cloud with showers this afternoon, a high of 25. Skies will clear this evening, low of 12. Sun and cloud tomorrow, high of 21. South coast, cloudy with drizzle today, high of 17. Cloudy skies tonight, some fog patches, low of 9, and sun and cloud tomorrow, and a high of 20. For the west coast, southwest coast, northern peninsula, sun and cloud today, a high of 21, cloudy tonight, some fog patches, low of 9, and the sun will come out by lunchtime tomorrow with a high of 21. Right now in St. John's, we have mostly cloudy skies, the temperature is at 13. 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
13: This is your VOCM Mornings with Jerry Lynn Mackey and Russell Bowers.
1: That's us.
2: Hey now.
1: Guess we should talk.
2: All right, let's do it.
1: All right, we're going to talk a bit about pay gap. Yeah. And I mean, look, Supergirl didn't earn as much as they thought they were going to earn.
2: Right.
1: So it's another example of a woman making less than a man. We're going to talk about some of the factors behind that.
2: We're going to hear from Mayor of Mount Pearl, Dave Aker, in the wake of some serious incidences that have happened on our trails. One occurred on Saturday night in Paradise, and then, of course, there was an attack on Friday, broad daylight in Mount Pearl.
1: Oh, my goodness. All right. Well, we'll also hear about some sort of football tournament that's on. That's lovely. It's that's nice when they get out and play a bit of football, right?
2: Footy.
1: The soccer.
2: What's
1: you know?
2: Football? We don't call it football.
1: No. all that and much more still to come.
2: All right, let's start here at 8 o'clock. Well, 3 minutes past 8 now. Earlier in the show, we told you about a report on the pay gap in Canada. It's especially pronounced in the Atlantic provinces. Now, the report is from the Center for Policy Alternatives, and it was issued by co-author Christine Saunier. Now, things like maternity leave, barriers for women to enter certain industries, and even racial factors play a role in keeping the wage gap in place. VOCM's Russell Bauer speaks with Christine Saunier. They're going to talk now about the value we give to traditional men's jobs over women's jobs, especially if neither requires a university education.
1: Christine, it's interesting because I was at a trade conference not that long ago, and one of the things brought up to me by women who want to enter the trades, they won't necessarily apply for a job on an oil rig because environmentally, it's not really set up for women, the physical environment, and then culturally, it's not necessarily a friendly place for women. So it's a high-paying aspect of employment that they won't necessarily engage with. So they'll take something that may be less well paying, but is in a more comfortable environment.
14: That's a significant factor in Newfoundland and Labrador, right? I mean, part of the pay gap, why it's so large, is the male dominated sectors with very high paying jobs mm-hmm. in the resource sector. I mean, there are things that we can definitely be doing to make those jobs more attractive to women to be able to take. But the other side of that is thinking about the cultural workforce issues. That's something we're still hearing across trades, across industrial trades. And certainly there are things that we can be doing there to mm-hmm. be supporting so that women do feel welcomed and included in the workforce. But as we look at the broader policies that see who we support to take a leave from work, to care for children, or to balance, you know, the rest of our lives, we can be doing more, both on the employer side and obviously on the government side to figure out what those leave policies look like, right? We need to do both those things.
1: How much of a factor in terms of what a woman earns over the life of her career can be affected by any time she takes off to be an at-home caregiver? How much career advancement, how much pay rises would a woman miss out on because she's taking that time at home?
14: It is fairly significant, and it's called the motherhood penalty. On the flip side, we see a fatherhood premium. There's things that we need to do in the workforce. That means that women do not miss out on some opportunities for advancement because they've taken time out of work. There's some assumptions around when a woman becomes a mother and has caregiving duties, means they go to pick up their child at childcare and they're not in the workforce. What we see is women are just as productive as men, and in fact, probably are a little more efficient because they have to be at the childcare center at 5. You know, we have some entrenched ideas about what it means to be productive at work. You know, the literature does not tell us that mm-hmm. women don't bring everything to the workplace. They bring everything and more. Because they've had to, right? They've had to actually work harder, have higher education, and still aren't being compensated equally. Something has to give at some point. Those low-waged work, I mean, that's the other side of this. We are seeing women who are working more predominantly part-time because of some of the things we talked about. A lot of those part-time jobs are in sectors where the pay is quite low. We just can't sustain an economy with those kinds of extremes. And frankly, we can't sustain it without figuring out how to value the work that we've been undervaluing forever. Because everybody needs childcare, right? Whether you have children or not, your doctor may have children and may need childcare, your nurse or your whoever you need to access at a restaurant, etc. Childcare is so critical. And if we don't begin and really urgently connect those dots, the economy can't sustain it because we need that as economic infrastructure. And so, yeah, government has some choices here. They can be, and they need to be, figuring out how to do this. They have options. I mean, you are seeing some boom in terms of oil resource revenue growth. And we've seen it as it ebbs and flows in Newfoundland and Labrador. And it's not how you build a public sector by cutting and then investing. You need to figure out what that means more long term. But there are options for sure.
1: Yeah, it's part of that K-shaped economy, or contributing to that, yes. as we hear. Christine Saunier is a director with the Canadian Center for Policy Alternatives in Atlantic Canada, and I'm so pleased you took some time to talk with us and educate us on this today. And we'll talk again, I'm sure.
14: Okay, thanks so much.
2: There you go. Christine Saunier is the co-author of a new report on pay gaps in Atlantic Canada. It was issued by the Canadian Centre for Policy Alternatives. It's 9 minutes past 8 o'clock.
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1: 10 past 8 and 70,000 soccer fans packed into the stadium in Los Angeles to watch the first knockout game of the World Cup. Canada scored late against South Africa and a 1-0 win was enough to put them through to the round of 16. Canada will now play the winner of the Netherlands and Morocco. For more on this historic win, Stingrays, Steve Trotter has joined me. Good morning, Steve. How are you?
0: A very good morning, Russell. I'm very well. I'm very pleased after yesterday. It was a roller coaster of emotions, of course.
1: Yes.
0: Every time one of the teams headed into the box, whether it was us, whether it was South Africa, it was very close, of course. Like you say, it was a 1-0 win. So, yeah, we made it.
1: We made it. You know, there's a striking difference, though, between when America plays their games and when Canada plays their games in Los Angeles, because just you can tell from the celebrity vibe, because America gets, you know, Brad Pitt and Edward Norton and Ashton Kutcher and, you know, big, big Hollywood names. We got Shang-Chi. So it's a bit of a drop-off.
0: Yeah, I often wonder how many of the FIFA directors and camera people actually know our Canadian celebrities, how many got missed.
1: Yeah, exactly. But listen, big win. So just paint a brief portrait for me, the significance of getting into the round of 16 for Team Canada.
0: Well, this is huge. I mean, Canada has never before made it out of the World Cup group stage in our two appearances at the World Cup so far in the men's game, at least.
1: Yes.
0: So this is huge to make it this far, to make it to the round of 32. Now, South Africa also in the same position as Canada, never made it out of the group stage, a couple of appearances in the past. So there was a lot on the line for both teams. In the end, as we say, Canada, Stefan Eustachio in the 92nd minute managed to grab a late winner. I was getting relatively nervous because, of course, after 90 minutes, much like hockey, if you're not too familiar with the soccer game itself, you'll have some overtime. You'll have an extra 30 minutes and then it will go to penalty kicks if it's still a tie after that. And when you get to that point, really, it's a bit of a Hail Mary. It's anybody's game, really. A lot of it with penalty kicks is luck. And as you're playing that extra 30 minutes, bit more exhaustion, mistakes happen. So great that we managed to tie it up, albeit in stoppage time of the 90 minutes.
1: Look, it counts. And I want to, before we get too far down this road, Steve, we should probably have a point of caution here, because you're right. We're into the final 16. This is historic. This is fantastic. A lot of the reviews that I was seeing of the game yesterday was, you know, they weren't necessarily celebrating the quality of the football played between the two teams. And if we are up against the Netherlands or Morocco, I mean, that's a big hill to climb.
0: It is. I mean, they're both fantastic teams. Morocco, one of the very much the dark horses of the World Cup. They, in 2022, the World Cup in Qatar, they made it through to the semi-final there. Nobody necessarily thought they would, but they brought themselves onto the stage as a force of soccer, a force to be reckoned with. We're on the up. Pay attention to us. So it will be difficult. The Netherlands, previous finalists. It is going to be a very difficult game compared to, and with all due respect to South Africa, the Netherlands and Morocco are at sort of a different level, so to speak. So, yeah, mustn't get ahead of ourselves just yet. But the game coming up with the Netherlands or Morocco, that game will be happening tonight at 10:30. We'll find out who we do play. Will be a difficult game indeed. A very different game from what we saw in Los Angeles yesterday.
1: I want to focus on one thing that was a difference maker yesterday, and because he's got an extra 6 days to heal, Jonathan Davies, who's clearly the most high-profile player on this team, and even for someone like me who's a bit of a casual fan, the second he got on that pitch yesterday, you could just tell the energy of the game changed, the focus of the game changed. South Africa was running towards him, and he got a couple of people open. Just how much of a difference maker could he be to keep it, if not a win, certainly close against, you know, world powers?
0: Oh, absolutely. As you say, Russell, the second Alphonso Davies made it onto the pitch yesterday, it was like something, a spark happened. It was like something clicked. And he does. I mean, this is a player on the world stage of real class. He plays for Bayern Munich in the German Bundesliga. They are one of the top soccer teams on the planet. Yeah. He has the experience of this big game experience from the UEFA Champions Champions League, from the German Bundesliga. He's not afraid. You could see as well during the group stage, there was moments where the cameras flicked to Alfonso Davies on the bench saying to Jesse Marsh, the Canada soccer coach, look, just let me on for a bit. just let me give this a try. You can see the hunger is there. He wants to be a part of this. And to have him back, from what I understand, he was, the physios and the medical team had said he was only allowed a certain amount of minutes for this game. But as you say, Russell, yeah, he's got time to rest up now.
1: Boy, he looked good, though.
0: He did look good, and he's raring to go. And I think that will make a big difference to Canada in the next game for the round of 16.
1: I want to ask broadly about the game, because, you know, you walk into department stores and you see Messi sweaters, you know, for sale and so forth. So Lionel Messi has been an absolute ambassador for the game. Cristiano Ronaldo, he's 41. Messi's 39. Yes. I mean, these are senior players, but they both seem to be having an impact for their clubs. What's it like to see that level, just the level of play we've seen generally across the World Cup so far? How would you describe it?
0: Yeah, well, it has been fascinating, hasn't it? I mean, there's a lot of star appeal, especially since he moved to Major League Soccer for Lionel Messi. That's really raised the profile of soccer in North America, and his name as well in soccer on this side of the pond. Always been a huge name in Europe and in his home Argentina, of course. And it's an interesting one as well for Cristiano Ronaldo, because like you say, he's 41, so this will almost absolutely be his final World Cup. And that is the one thing that has eluded him as far as major silverware in soccer is concerned over his career. It's a World Cup. He's won a Euro Cup. He's won the Champions League. He's won all sorts of national leagues. So this is one to keep a close eye on. Cristiano Ronaldo had some doubters heading into the tournament, and he showed in the group stage that he still got it, and that he should, on merit, be there, not just by name. So I think he's going to want to make a big impression. Lionel Messi's Argentina as well. You can certainly expect them to be one of the favorites. A lot of star power in this World Cup, and we'll see where it goes from here.
1: And I heard yesterday some of the commentators were talking about Ronaldo might want to play in Toronto next year.
0: I mean, that would be incredible, wouldn't it?
1: Can you imagine getting a ticket to those games?
0: Wow. I mean, it's difficult at the moment sometimes on big games when relatively big stars are in town to get a ticket to BMO Field. If Cristiano Ronaldo was to come to Canada, if that were to happen, it would be like it is for Inter Miami now. You would struggle to get a ticket for any game, no matter who they played.
1: Listen, if by some miracle, just to wrap up here, if by some miracle Canada advances past the Netherlands or Morocco, I don't know if there's a showdown with America coming, but oh, wouldn't that be something? Give me two teams. Who do you think's going to actually end up in the final at this point? Who's looking good?
0: Yes, well, it's interesting. If you try and look provisionally at the paths to the final at the minute, Argentina look like, and I say this in sort of inverted commas, like they've got an easier run than some other teams. I do think we'll see Argentina and Lionel Messi in the final. They're, of course, the current champions. As well, Spain, France, you just can't look past the strength of those teams. It's going to be a very competitive last 32 as that continues, and it's just going to get more competitive as it goes on. I cannot wait to see where this goes. I just know that we've got a very exciting rest of this World Cup lined up.
1: Thank you for being a guide for us this morning and for coming in. I know you'll return to your duties upstairs with our sister station, K-Rock. Steve Trotter, our guide for the World Cup here on your VOCM morning. Steve, we'll talk again soon.
0: Yes, I hope so. Thank you, Russell. Thanks, Jerry Lynn.
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3: Your Monday weather starts with St. John's, the metro area, and the Avalon. Sunny breaks today with maybe a shower or two. Today's high 19 degrees. Cloudy for tonight, sun and cloud on the way for Tuesday at a high of 23. For Clarenville in central Newfoundland, sun and cloud today with possibly an afternoon shower. Today's high 25. Clear skies overnight and more sunshine on the way for Tuesday at a high of 21. For the South Coast, cloudy today with some drizzle, a high of 17, cloudy overnight, but sunshine on the way for Tuesday and a high of 20. And for the West Coast, Southwest Coast, up to the Northern Peninsula, it's sun today and a high of 21, bit of fog patches overnight, but otherwise sunshine by tomorrow lunchtime and a high of 21.
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5: Now let's head over to the VOCM newsroom and have a look at some of our top headlines this morning. Well, there's been no arrests made in that frightening attack on a walking trail in Mount Pearl in broad daylight back on Friday. We're going to hear from Mayor Dave Aker in just a moment. Government wants to unload a small power plant in central Newfoundland, which has sat idle for over a decade. And sunshine and warm temperatures means more people are heading out to the hiking trails across the province. And search and rescue, Rover Search and Rescue, is encouraging anyone who's heading out to keep safety top of mind. We'll have these topics and more for your next VOCM News, and that's coming up at 8:30. 8:24 right now. Yeah, it's been a tense few days for anybody who's on the walking trails in and around Metro. After an initial incident in Mount Pearl back on Friday, panic struck paradise on Sunday night when four gunshots rang out near Carlisle Drive. The RNC blanketed the popular trail system located near school and homes. They brought in ATVs and police dogs as part of this. The search resulted in the arrest of a man and a woman who are now facing multiple firearms violations. Mount Pearl Mayor Dave Aker says the trails are safe, but it is not a bad idea to buddy up. He talks about this with VOCM's Brian Medor.
6: Well, very traumatic for the person involved, you know, very scary and upsetting, and also traumatic for a community, too, that enjoys its trailways and walkways and likes to be able to walk with peace and comfort. And, you know, so we're very concerned about it. But we've also, you know, we're working with the RNC. It's their investigation. You know, this is a criminal act by all accounts. And we haven't received an update yet, but we're hoping to get one, you know, soon. But as of now, you know, there's a bigger RNC presence in the community, which is helpful. One incident should not necessarily cause people to stop using the trails. But on the other hand, it's always nice to, you know, to buddy up in that, right? And I want to add, too, I think this Tuesday we have a safe trail walk, which is part of our recreation program. So if people would like to walk with a crowd, you know, they can do that as well. But we're waiting. We're playing the waiting game. And I know people want some instant gratification here, and that may come shortly. But we've got to let the RNC do their work, and that includes if anybody knows anything about this, they can call the RNC or call Crime Stoppers, and that may only further the investigation to a happier ending.
7: What is the level of coverage right now? Let's look in terms of lighting and in terms of security by municipal enforcement. What do you do in that regard at the moment?
6: Well, lighting on the trails, all the trails for the most part are lit. We're working on a trail that goes parallel to Smallwood Drive. It's an infrequently used trail. We're putting solar lighting in there. You know, there's talk of more cameras, but I think we have something like 60, 70 kilometers of trails, close to 100 access points. You know, the trick would be where to put the cameras. But we do have 10 people on park patrol, and they tend to be you know, late teenagers, you know, 19, 20, 21 years old. They're there to spot what goes on, but it's impossible.

0: Possible, Brian, to be on every trailway, and I guess the RNC would be saying too, it's impossible to put a police officer on every corner.
1: Just in advance of your trail walk Tuesday, what are people saying to you? Is it safe to walk the trails in Mount Pearl, for example?
0: I think it's safe, but I think in the moment, until we get an update from the RNC, I think you should use caution and make sure you buddy up when you're on the trails.
1: And you probably don't want to have a situation where somebody is going out on the trails and says, I better take a weapon with me just in case I'm accosted, as was the case on Friday with that woman.
0: No, we don't want to see that, but you'll note, too, I think there was a shooting in Paradise last night, and there might have been a weapon involved in this incident in Mount Pearl, but it seems weaponization is becoming a major issue, and, you know, I think from a public policy point of view, that needs to be revisited as to police officers, sentences being given to people, how things are dealt with from a mental health perspective. It's a complex set of circumstances going forward. But our Mount Pearl safety plan, right now we're focusing on what we can do as a municipality. But the longer term goals is to ensure that we work with our community partners, and I would include the RNC in that category. And it takes time to for them to build up the resources and also the focus on the resources that matter, right? Because I do believe we live in a great region. We have our issues just like everybody else. But generally speaking, stats show that violent crime has been decreasing over the years.
1: Well, that must have given you the willies, though, when you heard that shooting on the trail in Paradise last night, like, you know, 2 days after the situation about Pearl.
0: Well, Brian, you're in the news business, and I bet you can say 7 days a week you can report five or six incidences that are not the same but very similar, right? So it's unfortunate, but you know, people just want to be able to get out and get a bit of exercise, enjoy the summer, and I'd ask people to continue to be vigilant because we do spend a lot more time outdoors in summer. We're trying to catch up for all the winter blues we have. And we just want to make sure that everybody's safe and sound. So, yeah, if you want to do a safe trail walk, you can join us with the city, and we can do more if the demand is there. And in the meantime, be vigilant, and we await the RNC for an update.
2: And that is Mount Pearl Mayor Dave Aker. He was speaking with VOCM's Brian Medore yesterday. Now, this does tie into our question of the day. Do you feel safe on the walking trails in your community? It's a yes or no. And we did get a text. Joy says, look, I only walk on trails that are connected one street to another, and I can see the end of that trail. I pretend I'm on the phone, so if someone's around, they'll know that I'm connected to someone else at that time. I also bring my dog with me. Now, he's a small dog, but he is mighty, and I pity the fool who comes between us. Yes, sometimes a little dog barks a lot, and that's enough.
3: That is enough.
2: Thank you to Joy.
3: Yeah, thank you so much. All right, we should mention that Brian Callahan is off this week. He is taking a little time off to do some stuff, and we have reached out to one of the four most popular mayors in Northeast Avalon.
2: Yes, we have.
3: And I think he's going to sit in the chair for a few days, and so we welcome back Darren Bent to the Open Line Studios. He'll be joining us at 9 o'clock to take your calls, so get ready to call in just a bit. But we got news next. It's next at 8:30 here on your VOCM Mornings.
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5: At 8:30, mostly cloudy skies, temperature 13 in St. John's. Good morning, I'm Sarah Strickland. Government has hired a landscaping company to launch an attack on an invasive pest in the St. John's metro region. VOCM's Beth Fagan reports.
6: The Japanese beetle, which can spread quickly, has been detected in the region over the past couple years. The Department of Forestry and Agriculture says the insect poses a serious threat to agriculture, horticulture, landscaping, and forestry industries, and may result in damage to lawns, sports fields, and golf courses. Known to feed on more than 300 plant species, it has no natural predators. Larvicide treatments begin today in the area of Government House, the War Memorial, the Bannerman Park area, Bowering Park, and others where the beetle has been spotted. The department says homeowners, landowner, and property managers in those areas will be contacted to discuss how they can help in eradicating the invasive pest. Signage will be placed on the treatment sites indicating re-entry times. Beth Fagan, VOCM, Local News Now.
5: There have been no arrests made in that frightening attack on a walking trail in Mount Pearl in broad daylight Friday. A woman was approached by a man who she did not know at about 9:30 that morning. She was slightly injured in the robbery and was treated by paramedics at the scene. RNC blanketed the Carroll Drive area with drones, dogs, and officers on all-terrain vehicles to try and find the suspect who brandished a weapon at his victim. The robber, who ran off in the direction of Richard Nolan Drive, is Caucasian, tall and thin, and was wearing a black hoodie and black pants. Mayor Dave Aker says the trails are safe, but it's not a bad idea to buddy up. Municipal enforcement officers were also patrolling the trails on bicycles over the weekend. He says most of the trails have some lighting, and they are continuing to add more.
0: You know, there's talk of more cameras, but I think we have something like 60, 70 kilometers of trails, close to 100 access points. You know, the trick would be where to put the cameras. But we do have 10 people on park patrol, and they tend to be, late teenagers, 19, 20, 21 years old. They're there to spot what goes on. But it's impossible, Brian, to be on every trailway. And I guess the RNC would be saying, too, it's impossible to put a police officer on every corner.
5: RNC is asking anyone who is in the area of the Admiralty Walking Trail between 9 and 10 o'clock Friday morning to contact them. Meanwhile, there was an incident involving a gun on one of the walking trails in Paradise over the weekend. The noise of 4 gunshots alarmed people in Paradise early Saturday night, prompting the RNC to again blanket trails in the Carlisle Drive area, taking to ATVs and bringing in the canine. A man and a woman were arrested and charged with numerous firearms violations. The trail in question is very near a school, homes, and other busy walking trails. The organization that helps make sure students have access to a healthy breakfast when they head to school says uptake and costs with their program continues to rise. The Kids Eat Smart Foundation operates breakfast clubs at schools throughout Newfoundland and Labrador. Executive Director Selena Stoyles says every school day they serve about 47,000 breakfasts, and they did see an increase over the last year.
7: This year, I will share with you the uptake and the cost to our program. We're up 28% in the cost to our program. We're not surprised by that because the stats are out there. They're startling because in Newfoundland Labrador, 1 in 3 children under the age of 18 lives in a food insecure home.
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10: 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Up-to-the-minute and accurate traffic reports. 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
2: Dry roads, clear visibility throughout the Avalon, gorgeous through the central region, and there's still some misty conditions along the west coast and Great Northern Peninsula, but there's no water down on the roads as of yet. Rain coming. Get ready. All right, we've got slowdowns happening at Portugal Cove Road and Major's Path right now in St. John's. It's especially slow going for drivers on Portugal Cove Road. The importance of zipper merging, never more prominent. And there's like 4 lanes going into one there, or 3 for sure. Right? When the time is right, let someone go in front of you and hopefully they'll do the same courtesy. Slowdowns, yes, mounting on the highway at Foxtrap Access Road now. Lane reductions in both directions there. There's also a lane reduction westbound at Paddy's Pond on the highway, and that's there for the week. In St. John's, as of 9 o'clock this morning, Hamilton Avenue Avenue extension from Cornwall Heights to Black Marsh Road. It's going to close. They're doing sewer main repair work there until around 4 today. And in Torbay, Lacey's Hill is going to temporarily close. They're doing culvert replacement, and that is for today as well. That's your VOCM traffic. I'm Jerry Lynn Mackey.
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5: you. St. John's Metro, rest of the Avalon, sunny breaks with showers in some areas, high of 19, except 13 inland. Mostly cloudy for tonight, fog patches overnight, a low of 10, and sun and cloud for tomorrow, high of 23. For Clarenville, central Newfoundland, today sun and cloud, showers this afternoon, and a high of 25. Skies will clear this evening, low of 12, and sun and cloud tomorrow, high of 21. South coast, cloudy with drizzle for today, a high of 17. Cloudy tonight, some fog patches, low of 9, and sun and cloud tomorrow with a high of 20. For the West Coast, Southwest Coast, Northern Peninsula, sun and cloud today, a high of 21. Cloudy for this evening, fog patches and a low of 9, and the sun will come out by lunchtime tomorrow with a high of 21. Right now in St. John's, mostly cloudy skies, temperature is at 13. Back with an update just before 9 o'clock for VOCM News. I'm Sarah Strickland.
3: Thank you so much, Sarah Strickland, in our VOCM newsroom for us this morning. 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

0: Yes, indeed. It was a story long told. 60 years ago this week, a business that built an island came to an end. For 70 years, iron ore from Bell Island, well, it ceased to get mined from under the seabed in Conception Bay. At the time, Bell Island had a population of 13,000 people, and it was the second largest community behind only St. John's. From the 1920s to the 1940s, the mine was the economic engine for the country of Newfoundland. But on June 30th, 1966, the last shift left the mine and the town was forever changed. Tomorrow, the No. 2 Mine Museum will be hosting a special ceremony to commemorate the closing of those iron ore mines. Teresita McCarthy is executive director of the museum. She joins me now from her office. Good morning, Teresita. How are you?
1: Good morning, Russell. I'm wonderful. Thank you.
0: Can I ask you what this anniversary means to you personally?
1: Absolutely. So 60 years ago, on June 30th, the Bell Island iron ore industry ceased to exist. The ripple effect that that had on our community, on our province, on our country, has been felt for generations. And 30 years after the closing of the mine, we were still in a fog until that fortuitous day that I met Kay Coxworthy at the hairdresser's, how two little old ladies were getting their hair done. Certainly, I give Kay the entire credit, Lord rest her soul. Out of a conversation, we took the remnants of an industry that had been closed for 30 years and built an industry, a 5-star site. That's what we did.
0: What do you remember about the shock it sent through the community when it did happen 60 years ago?
1: Russell Bowers, I may as well date myself here. I was 13 when the mines closed down. My father had worked for 42 years. He began work when he was 8 years old. He was in his early 50s with a grade 2 education and a pension from DASCO of $40.20 a month. My father was functionally illiterate. So when he went to Toronto for the very first time to get work in 1966, my mother was frantic because he was going to be in the airport by himself. He couldn't read any of the signs. But you have to remember, 13,000 people living in an island that's, there was everything here. There was movie theater. There was 13 schools, Salvation Army Church. There was a United Church. There was an Anglican Church. There was 3 Catholic churches. This is where Lawton's drugstore started. You had a Sears here. You had an Eaton's. You had a Bowring's. You didn't have to go to St. John's for anything, only liquor. But on June 30th, 1966, when number 3 closed, everything was closed. Yeah. Everything. Yeah. So within a month, people were moving to Ontario mostly. And that's how Cambridge became Little Bell Island, because a lot of our Bell Island men took their families to Galt.
0: As you get ready for this event that's happening tomorrow, and you're celebrating this history, but also marking some of the things that have happened in the mines over the decades, what's going to be going through your mind tomorrow as this celebration, as this remembrance happens on the 60th anniversary?
1: So, and my father, every time I sit in this office, I say to myself, what would Dad say? As we get ready, I got to pull myself together here now. As we get ready to commemorate on Tuesday the 60th anniversary of the closing of the industry, I can't help but wonder what my father, my grandfather, my husband's father, my husband's grandmother, or grandfather, excuse me, and our grandmothers, I can't help but wonder what they would have thought about what we've done to bounce back, what we've done to take the remnants of what was left in abeyance, really, in a state of rubble, what was left by people who were angry that their industry and their livelihood had been taken. We took all of that, the Belle Island Heritage Society, their incredible tenacity to think outside the box. We just kind of went by the seat of our pants to build a museum in an old Belle Island development building that we got for a dollar. And so we went from that to moving into a brand new building 3 years later. We had a brand new facility with Karsh photos, Joseph Karsh.
0: Yeah.
1: We have his gallery. So the seed was planted. And then 2026, you have a first class facility that basically has become, how ironic, has become the economic engine of a community whose economic engine ceased to exist in 1966.
0: How many good ideas have come out of a hairstyling salon? The number two mine tour and museum is open again for another year, but this year is special. 2026 season features a 60th anniversary commemoration. There will be an event tomorrow starting at 2 o'clock at the Mine Museum. If you want to get over there, make sure you get a boat before 12:30. Teddy McCarthy, always a pleasure. We'll see you tomorrow.
1: We'll see you tomorrow. Take good care, Russell.
0: Teresita McCarthy is the executive director of the number two Mine Museum and Tour. And yes, indeed, tomorrow at 2 o'clock on Belle Island. Should be a fun time.
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0: Your Monday weather starts with St. John's, the metro area, and the Avalon. Sunny breaks today with maybe a shower or two. Today's high 19 degrees. Cloudy for tonight, sun and cloud on the way for Tuesday at a high of 23. For Clarenville in central Newfoundland, sun and cloud today with possibly an afternoon shower. Today's high 25. Clear skies overnight and more sunshine on the way for Tuesday at a high of 21. For the South Coast, cloudy today with some drizzle, a high of 17. Cloudy overnight, but sunshine on the way for Tuesday and a high of 20. And for the West Coast, Southwest Coast, up to the Northern Peninsula, it's sun today and a high of 21. A bit of fog patches overnight, but otherwise sunshine by tomorrow lunchtime and a high of 21.
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0: It is 10 to 9 now, and a new attraction has been installed in downtown St. John's by The Gathering Place. The Hopeful Garden was just created by the social organization for the benefit of their guests and the wider community. It gives individuals something productive and something positive to do. A planting ceremony kicked it all off on Friday, and it was there I spoke with Doug Summerton. He's one of the guests who benefits from the programs at The Gathering Place, and I asked Doug what this garden means to him. You're a member of the community here, so how do you feel about seeing this garden open up?
13: Oh, I think it's lovely. It's a good time consumer. It keep people busy, occupied, you know, and it's good, you know, the vegetables now, that be good for the community to get to enjoy after it's all grown and everything. Yeah. So
0: I saw you with your gloves on and a trowel, so you were good and ready to go once they did the start of the planting.
13: Oh, yes. I like the garden. I remember my grandparents having a garden when I was a kid in front of the house and seeing them at it, and it brings back memories.
0: Where did you grow up?
13: I grew up on Single Hill, like, with my, you know, that's where my grandparents met with who.
0: What did you like about gardening back then?
13: Nah, it was just spending time with the family, you know, that was, that's what all this place here is we're all like one big family. We all looked out for each other. And
0: What are you most excited to plant or to harvest at some point?
13: The tomatoes, more than likely. Yeah? Tomatoes, yeah.
0: There you go. Just, you think you'll get some good ripe ones?
13: I say we will, right? They're looking good.
0: What else are they planting here, Doug?
13: Oh, they got basil, the strawberries, tomatoes. They got everything, really.
0: Yeah, I think I saw some lettuce over there.
13: Yes, they got lettuce, carrots, beets. We got savory, parsley. Just, we're getting everything if we can, you know.
0: When you first heard that this was going to be happening, what was your first thought about it?
13: Oh, it was nice. Yeah. I was like, I want to be part of it. I want to learn more about gardening myself.
0: How helpful has The Gathering Place been in guiding people who want to come in and do this?
13: Oh, they're very, very helpful with it. You know? Oh, yes, they'll, you know, if you show an interest, they're willing to put the time in to get someone to help you and teach you and show you.
0: Yeah, yeah.
13: Right? Like, they got a hydroponic fridge in the kitchen, and this is where some of those plants came from. I've been working on that and getting to know it all since day one, and it's really fun.
0: Doug, thank you so much for spending a couple of minutes with us. You've been brilliant.
13: Thank you.
0: That is Doug Summerton. He is one of the folks who's helped out by The Gathering Place in downtown St. John's. They just opened up a hopeful garden, all kinds of things being planted there, and he's one of the people who is helping to tend those gardens. All right, look at the time. My goodness, it only seems like 3 hours ago we started the show, and here it is over. In the meantime, we've got Darren Bent in the chair today. He is going to be your host this week on Open Line, so stick around. He'll take your calls shortly. He's up right after the news. That's next here on your VOCM Mornings.
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17: At 5 to 9, we have a little bit of blue sky, temperature 13 in St. John's. Good morning, I'm Sarah Strickland. There have been no arrests made in that frightening attack on a walking trail in Mount Pearl in broad daylight Friday. A woman was approached by a man who she did not know at about 9:30 that morning. She was slightly injured in the robbery and was treated by paramedics at the scene. RNC blanketed the Carroll Drive area with drones, dogs, and officers on all-terrain vehicles to try to find the suspect, who brandished a weapon at his victim. The robber, who ran off in the direction of Richard Nolan Drive, is Caucasian, tall and thin, and was wearing a black hoodie and black pants. Mayor Dave Aker says the trails are safe, but it's not a bad idea to buddy up. He says most of the trails have some lighting, and they are continuing to add more. Meanwhile, there was an incident involving a gun on one of the walking trails in Paradise over the weekend. The noise of four gunshots alarmed people in Paradise early Saturday night, prompting the RNC to blanket trails in the Carlisle Drive area, taking two ATVs and bringing in the canine. A man and a woman were arrested and charged with numerous firearms violations. The trail in question is very near a school, homes, and other busy walking trails. Canada scored late against South Africa with the only goal of the game to move on from the round of 32 to the round of 16 at the World Cup. Canada will now play the winner of the Netherlands or Morocco. Stephen Eustachio scored the only goal of the match. Canada plays its next game on Saturday. Up next, your VOCM traffic and weather forecast.
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21: Good Monday morning. And you know what? With the kids out of school here today, things are running very... I'm not blaming the students, but let's face it, it is a little easier to get where you're going this morning. We do have slowdowns throughout the metro area and beyond that as well. We've got construction continuing on at Portugal Cove Road and Major's Path. Out by Foxtrap Access Road on the highway, lane reductions there. Another lane reduction westbound at Paddy's Pond, also on the highway. And that is a bit of a slowdown. Here in St. John's, Hamilton Avenue Extension, this time for sure. They were going to do this on Friday, but now they're definitely doing it today. It's closed from Cornwall Heights to Black Marsh Road, and that is 9 to 4 today. It's sewer main repair work. Lacey's Hill in Torbay, temporarily closed today, and that's culvert replacement work. That's your VOCM traffic. I'm Jerry Lynn Mackey.
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17: St. John's Metro, rest of the Avalon, sunny breaks with showers in some areas today. High of 19, except 13 inland. Mostly cloudy tonight with fog patches overnight and a low of 10, and sun and cloud tomorrow, high of 23. Clarenville, central Newfoundland, sun and cloud with showers this afternoon, a high of 25. Skies will clear up this evening, a low of 12, and sun and cloud tomorrow, high of 21. South Coast today, cloudy with drizzle, high of 17. Cloudy tonight, some fog patches, low of 9, and sun and cloud tomorrow, high of 20. For the West Coast, Southwest Coast, Northern Peninsula today, sun and cloud, a high of 21. Cloudy skies tonight, fog patches, low of 9. And the sun will come out by lunchtime tomorrow with a high of 21. Right now in St. John's, we see a few blue spots out there right now. Temperature is at 13. Back with an update at 10 o'clock for VOCM News. I'm Sarah Strickland.
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23: Well, sitting in for Brian Callahan this week and next, I'm Darren Bent. I'm your substitute host for the next couple of weeks while Brian takes a little vacation across the pond. And it's great to be here. It is June 29th. We are in the last few days of June. And with you, as always, is our producer, the most powerful Dave Williams, and he'll take your calls at 273-5211 in the metro area or 1-888-590-VOCM-8626 from wherever you wish to call from. So it's great to be here, and look, it is just absolutely wonderful that we are starting to see some crooked numbers come up in the forecast for the rest of the week. Going into the 20s, that is amazing, because I can tell you for the past few weeks, it has been cooler than Vladdy Guerrero's bat for the Toronto Blue Jays. And it's great to get some good weather on the go. You know, I don't want to go too far into the Blue Jays, but oh my. You know, last year in the middle of May, they started to pick it up and they ran from there right to the last game of the World Series. And they just can't seem to get it going this year. They were even 500 for the first time since, I think, the second or third day of the season a couple of weeks ago, then lost four straight, got back to even, and we're on a six-game skid now. Vladdy's not hitting, Vladdy's not running, and he's not alone. A lot of them aren't hitting in key spots, and of course, we've had some strange pitching from Mr. Gausman, even Cease, and of course, yesterday, Shane Bieber. A little light yesterday from Shane Bieber. He pitched fairly well, and we still lost because we can't get any runs across the plate. Well, look, it's June 29th, and of course, we're heading into Canada Day, and Canada Day, July 1st, of course, is also where Newfoundland and Labrador marks Memorial Day, and of course for the Beaumont Hamel Memorial, of course, and we'll be recognizing that at memorials across the province. Many communities will have ceremonies. Legions in their communities will be organizing those, so keep an eye out for those ceremonies. And then in the afternoon, everybody gets into Canada Day mode, and there's going to be lots of fireworks, of course, across the country and across the province, which will be great. And the other thing that happens this time of year after July 1st, it's festival season in communities right across Newfoundland and Labrador. So if you're traveling the island and you're maybe going by on a weekend, check the communities you're going through, because there's festivals in just about every community marking all kinds of different things across the province. And it's great to stop by and support some local communities and some local vendors and take part in some of the fun that they have going on. I know in my hometown, we have the Kellagrew Soiree kicking off on this Friday at Topsail Beach with a big concert on the beach, and it'll be a great time for that week. And then, of course, other municipalities, our neighbors in Paradise, will have their festival on the go, and then across the island there will be festivals everywhere. If you want to call in and have anything to say about what's going on in your community this summer, a little promotion, please give us a call here on Open Line. We'd be happy to hear from you, happy to hear what's going on in your community. And, you know, I think of this now only because I'm a little excited this morning, because the Canadian national soccer team is in the group of 16, the round of 16, for the first time ever. And everything seems to be a first for Canada at the World Cup. First point in the first game, first win in the second game, and making it through to the knockout round for the first time ever. We started our World Cup history in Canada back in, I think, 1954, 58, somewhere around there. Never qualified until 1986. And in 1986, we qualified for the World Cup right here in St. John's at a game down at King George V that many people here remember. And when we talk about World Cup or World Cup comes around, the people of St. John's talk about that game down at King George where we actually got into the World Cup for the first time. Never won a game, never tied a game, never got a point in 1986, but we got there. But it took a long time for us to get back, and that's when we qualified in 2022 to go to Qatar. And again, not a win, not a tie, not a point. But something had changed, because the best players from Canada, who are scattered throughout the world playing on club teams and some of the bigger leagues, the Premier League, La Liga, and different places, came back to play for their national team. All the best players came back. And for many years, some of the players didn't come back. You know, the system didn't seem to be up to par, didn't seem to be at the level they wanted it at. But they actually came back in 2022, and we were psyched for that. And of course, we came away without a point. We thought we would get a point in Qatar, even possibly a win. But here it's different. 2026, we've not only got a point, we've got a win, we've got two wins, and we're into the round of 16. So Canada's men's team, paling in comparison to the Canadian women's team, who have won an Olympic gold medal, an Olympic bronze medal, and of course have fared fairly well for the past number of years, have some great players. Of course, the great Christine Sinclair and others have led the way for Canada on the women's side. But the men's program, where we languished, I don't know, back in 95th place in the world rankings for many, many years, now we're up to 30th place. And today we sit in the round of 16. So the group of 16 to play at the World Cup is just an amazing transformation of that program. Anyway, we're going to talk about that a little bit later with guests that we have on the air. And I've got somebody in the queue right now. Dave, are we going to go to the queue? I'm going to figure out how to do it again now. You know how that is. We've got Margaret. Margaret, you're on the air joining us on Open Line. Welcome.
1: Hello.
23: Good morning.
1: I guess we're all hearing about now the government and artifacts and the Inuit people in Labrador.
23: Yes.
1: And I was saying, the way I'm understanding it, I don't think the government is questioning the fact that the Inuit walked the land of Labrador or that they had artifacts here. I think what's going on is the government is trying to, I don't know why they don't know, you think they would know, but I think the government is trying to figure out this group that Inuits in Sheshachi. Who are they? Where did they come from? Like, when did they build a community of Sheshachi? Is one thing I'd like to know. Another thing is, before they built that community in Sheshachi, they used to come out of the country and go to the trading post in Northwest River. And they do their trade and they go back in the country somewhere. And I think in these later years, they used to come out into summertime and pitched their tents across the river from Northwest and camped there for a month or two, and then they'd pack up and go on back in the country again. So I think this is what the government is trying to figure out. Like, where did they come from? Where were they to in the country? Hello?
23: Yes, sorry. I'm not sure. You think location is the issue, where they were in Labrador or not in Labrador? Is that what you're questioning? I'm kind of missing that a bit. They're suggesting that that they have heritage there. I believe a fellow from the Smithsonian was on last week, said that he would suspect 8,000 years. The government is saying that, or not, I don't know if they're saying it, but what they seem to have in their records is 300 years. And that seems shy by a long, long, long stretch, to be honest with you. But so you think it has to do with where they may have been?
1: I was reading online yesterday. This archaeologist had on here. I'm sorry now, I should have copied and pasted, I could have read it to you. But basically what I got from that, it's on the end part of his speech, was that there's a difference between nomadic and settlement. The Innu were nomadic people. They've been all across Labrador, we know that. They found artifacts.
23: Are you an Innu person yourself?
1: No.
23: Are you any indigenous person yourself? Don't mean to pry, but like to know where your perspective is coming from.
1: You are.
23: You're Inuit.
1: I am. But I think this is what's going on. This is what seems to be, I think, is the issue. It's not the artifacts or the fact that the Innu walked the land, but the Innu were nomads, right? And they followed the caribou. So, of course, they was all over Labrador. And like this archaeologist said, what I read yesterday, like, it's a different. I'm sorry now I never copied it, so I could explain.
23: Yeah, no, that's fine. There's all kinds of stuff on the internet from different people, and we heard from the Smithsonian last week, and all of that. But, to be honest with you, I don't know why the government has traditionally set their sight on 300 years. I'm under the impression that it's being looked into to see if whatever they can find can match up with what the Innu people are saying, and to come to some sort of understanding of the heritage. But whether you're nomadic or not, if you're in Labrador, your heritage is your heritage, and you're there, right? And nomadic people.
1: Where did they come from? Did they come from Quebec, go through Labrador?
23: Where did anybody come from?
1: You know what I mean?
23: You know, like,
1: where did they originate from? Like, they talked about the Inuit people when the Europeans come over in the 1700s. They said they encountered the Eskimo people, and they called them.
23: They didn't know what they didn't know what they encountered, right?
1: No,
23: they had no idea who was here.
1: They described them as short in stature and slanted eyes.
23: Yeah.
1: So they don't know where they came from, but they're thinking they crossed over from Asia, right?
23: Yeah. So everybody.
1: Like the Inuit Labrador. Where have they come from?
23: Yeah, if you listen to Neil deGrasse Tyson, he'll tell you that all humans came from Africa and spread out across the planet, whichever way they did. Yeah. I don't know. Certainly not necessarily what everyone believes, and whether you believe the science or the way they calculate these sorts of things. But, did we all come from Africa? And if that's the case, when we're all nomadic to some degree until we stop moving, as people, you go north and, I think he even says that, being in the northern hemisphere is unnatural to humans. And I guess we learn that depending on how bad the weather is in the wintertime, and how far north we go. But anyway, it's an interesting question, of course, but
1: The Inuit people, too, were hunt and fish and trap on the land, too, right?
23: Yeah, and I don't think there's any question as to Inuit heritage in Labrador or nailing it down. And of course, human beings, I don't think started in Labrador, so everybody came there at some point. It's just are you nomadic back and forth the north or even in the southern parts of the area? I don't know, but it's something certainly that I would I would like to see the provincial government look into what they've got, what the Innu got, and what other scholars like
1: and
23: you have one there
1: have
23: and.
1: One did Yeah, I was wondering when they settled in Shesheshi.
23: Yeah, I'm not sure when that was. Shesheshi has been in recent history, has been a troubled sort of scenario. You know, and they were trying to do different things, and that's when government gets in and starts imposing, you know, the way people should live or how they should live and the types of dwellings and things that they have to face. And of course, that's not always been worked out very well for Indigenous peoples across our country, right?
1: No, that's right. Yep. It should be all the resources should be shared. It should all stay in Labrador. But anyway,
23: yes.
1: Another thing I got to say, too, is that developing Gull Island, I don't think it should be developed.
23: Yeah, yeah.
1: Because, I mean, you look, they built Churchill Falls, then they done Muskrat Falls. How much damage have they done to the land and stuff like that, right?
23: Yeah.
1: And then what do the people of Labrador get out of it? I mean, even if you're on the island, because we're all one, like, look at the light bills you pay every month, right?
23: Yep.
1: That's a lot of money.
23: It is.
1: Then you got them on the north coast of Labrador, and they're struggling to heat their home.
23: Yep.
1: Right? And here we are with these two projects right in our yard. Like, I don't think anybody in Newfoundland, Labrador should have pay like that.
23: Well, we have lots of power, we have lots of oil, and we pay lots for oil and gas and electricity and all of that. And there's always that argument that we should be richer than rich, kings of kings, and so forth. Our own royalty, like in some of the countries in the Middle East that are, you know, kingdoms and so forth, have all the people sharing all the wealth. But unfortunately, that's not been the case. Okay, Margaret, I'm going to leave you there because I am coming up upon the break. But thank you for being the first caller this morning and raising those couple of issues.
1: Even the Inuit up north got their own territories and handles their own resources, right?
23: Yeah, they came to an agreement with the federal government. Yeah.
1: All the native groups in Labrador should be the same. Everybody should be treated equal.
23: Yeah, and they honestly, they're fighting over that, aren't they?
1: Yeah, and I'd want to see Gull Island developed because Muskrat Falls don't push the housing, everything up here. And the crime now.
23: Yeah.
1: All the crime was drugs and trouble.
23: Well, you know,
1: and
23: that development brings with it its own troubles as well as prosperity, doesn't it? Yeah, no, we've seen that over the past number of years across the province,
1: And what it is, they're going to develop that, and then Newfoundland Labrador people are going to be paying for that the rest of their lives for power for somebody else. Like, where's the power of Muskrat Falls going?
23: Yeah. God forbid that's the case, Margaret. Anyways, I'm up at the break now. We have a lot of breaks, unfortunately, but here we are. And thank you for calling. You take care.
1: Okay. You too. Bye.
23: Bye now. Okay. Interesting things there raised by Margaret. And, of course, obviously proud Labradorian and wants to see the benefits of anything that's happening in Labrador shared amongst Labradorians and, of course, people across the province. Dave, take us to break. We'll be back in just a moment. We're going to talk about the Tele 10.
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23: Well, welcome back to Open Line. I am your substitute host for this week, Darren Bent, sitting in for Brian Callahan, who's taking some time off. And we are off to the races literally this morning here on Open Line. This Monday morning on the line with me is 10-time Tele 10 champion, women's champion, Kate Baisley. Kate, welcome to Open Line.
27: Hi, good morning. Thank you.
23: Well, number 10, was it more special than the others?
27: No, they've all been special in different ways. This one was special. Being number 10 made it, its own little thing. It was fun and exciting. And coming back after probably my longest injury ever, it was nice to get back to racing, get back with everyone, and go for the win. Yeah.
23: Kate, I've looked down through some of your times over the years, and they seem to be pretty well around the same time. How did you compare this year? I think you were 55-something. I'm not sure if that's a

0: and heart singing. So just getting my legs back now.
1: Yeah, and Kate, you know, we're a month early from the traditional time, you know, and I know that changed a year or so ago that they moved it into June. Does that make any difference? Is that better, do you think?
0: I think for the majority of people, they prefer June over July, the fall, just for
1: I'm not sure if we're losing you, Kate, but you've gone faint. I'm not sure if Dave can hear you.
0: Hello?
1: No, we're not. Yeah, we're not hearing you. We were perfect there for the first couple of minutes, and then you sound like you're miles and miles away right now.
0: Okay, I'm still in here.
1: Oh, there you are. Okay.
0: Okay.
1: No, you're a long ways away again.
0: Oh, my goodness.
1: Yeah. Maybe we give you a call back, Kate. Is that okay?
0: Yes, it's okay. So sorry about that.
1: Yeah. Okay. So we're going to give Kate a call back, but in the meantime, I'm going to pop on the line with Clyde. Clyde, you are on line two, and you want to talk about roads. Good morning. Welcome to Open Line.
2: Yes, I've been at this now 20 years, Darren, and I'm still frustrated with the way things work with government and the roads and other things besides, and the way they're acting in the house. I mean, we need to put people in there to do their jobs, not this foolishness, I call it, and don't make it worse. What size is, Darren, just try to get some work done and get something to show for our tax dollars and that.
1: Okay, so Clyde, you've been pretty vague so far, so where and what are you talking about specifically?
2: I'm calling from Bjorn Peninsula. I'm talking about the roads and other stuff that goes on with the brush cutting and stuff. I've been at this for years. You understand what I'm saying now?
1: Yeah, I got you.
2: Okay, then, as far as I know, here on Bjorn Peninsula, we only got one contract to do one road so far this year. This has been the lowest in years and years that the contracts is not out there. There was a contract for the main road. It's called Black Brook up in Bjorn. Leads to the hospital. The Department of Transportation is on that road. And the bid was put in last year. The company I'm working with right now got the bid, and it was pulled back. I've been talking to our MHA, and he said he'd been working on it for 7 years and never gave me no plain answer. So Barry Patton, if he's listening, I'd like to know why this was clawed back, and we got a paving company up here to do the work, and there's only 10 minutes away that they got their asphalt plant, so, and they had the contract, and I'm wondering why this is not going ahead. We'll soon be into Canada Day, July 1st.
1: Yeah, now you're talking about paving or brush cutting?
2: Well, first of all, the brush cutting should have been done first, which was already contracted out too, and supposed to be done 2 years ago. That's not done. So that's going to lead to further work for the ditching, you know what I mean? If that's kind of the way the ditching is going to be a lot easier, and there's nobody on the road there, mostly what you got to do up there, Darren, is the ditching. There's no driveways like we're doing the project in Little Bay here now, and there's over 200 driveways out there. So pertains to that be easier work. It was already bid on. It already went to tender and come back. And here we are still now up in July and no word on it yet if it's going to go back to tender or somebody's going to get to work.
1: Yeah, so you're kind of up in the air there now. You don't know. If tender was awarded and it was set, then you just got to wait for availability of the companies. But right now your concern is you don't even have a tender out to get the work done, so you don't even know if it's going to happen this year.
2: No, that's why I'm on the air here now. It should be done. This is the main road to the hospital, schools, and St. Lawrence, Bjorn, all them places up that way.
1: Yep.
2: And it's a place, you know, you go in ambulance. If you're in ambulance, you don't want to be beat up by the time you get to the hospital, you know.
1: No, absolutely. And it's true in a lot of places around the province. And I heard the minister on from, I believe it was last week, saying that there's only three companies bidding to do brushwork in the province. And, of course, they're doing a lot of brushwork this year along the main highway. And they've awarded a fair bit of money to do that work in other places in the province. So it may be maybe more difficult to get to all the areas in a timely manner with regards to brush cutting. But if the tender hasn't even been let yet, then...

0: we'll wait and see what happens with that. And maybe if somebody with the Department of Transportation Infrastructure wants to let us know what's going on with brush cutting on the Buren Peninsula, please do. As for asphalt work, though, I'm not sure if, do you know when they gave out their list of areas that they were going to do, if your road was on it?
1: That road is not on it.
0: Oh, okay.
1: This year. Last year. This was last year before this government took over.
0: Right.
1: Everything is having to change. And see, when you went through the change, and why that didn't go through, I don't know. Like you say, they only got one contract, and as far as I know, the premier did say that he's going to try to get the companies that's closest to the work. Well, you want to be moving around all this equipment, get it done quicker. And they did cut the budget back, so here we are, got a company here that can do it. Even if the brush cut is not done, there's no trouble to...
0: You can do one or the other.
1: Right?
0: Yeah. You don't have to do both.
1: You can do the ditching and just make it easier if the brush cut, and that don't matter.
0: No, that's right. That's right. I know they like to do the ditch digging along before they do the paving, though, right?
1: I'm with the ditching crew. See, the paving crew comes behind us.
0: Yeah. So you're kind of waiting to see what's going to happen, if anything.
1: Yeah. Yes, like I say, we got this job, just the one job so far this year. I was talking to the owner of the company last Wednesday, and he told me, as far as he knows, he got nothing else on the books this year, only one paving contract.
0: Well, that's pretty hard for people trying to run a business and have jobs and so forth, to only have one job on the books. Are you able to get work even in other places, even if they don't do it in that particular area this year?
1: Yes, there's lots of areas up here to do there, because there was supposed to be an extension on the Winterland Highway, too, and this government canceled that, too, as far as I know. Everything changed when the government changed. What I'm saying is, basically, once answered, why this is not being done, there's a company here, the asphalt plant is only about 10 minutes away from where I'm talking about doing the pavement. So, I mean, how much easier can you get things done than that?
0: Well, there's a good question for transportation infrastructure. You know, where are you on the priority list? And if you were on it already, why are you not on it still? And, where's the work being done? Why is it not being done there? And is it in the plans to do it there? So you're kind of up in the air. You thought you were going to be okay, and now it seems like it's different. But different governments come in and do different priorities and so forth as well.
1: Like you said about the company, I mean, if this company is leaning on just one job, I mean, they can't invest in equipment or do nothing like that. I mean, you need to look forward, and the season, like you say, is soon be July, it's soon be getting late there, later now, and it takes time, right? But this project up there is one of the faster ones you can do, right? I know I've been at this now for 5 or 6 years. I'm a flag person by trade there now with them, so I know the ins and outs of it all there anyway, or some of it anyway. I don't know everything, never will.
0: No, but it's hard on the companies, though, like you said, and they've got to maintain their equipment, and they've got to pay people and all that, and, they're looking for work, and, I'm sure they're bidding on stuff when it comes up, but hopefully something will come up there soon. But when it comes to where your particular area is on the list, that's something that only transportation infrastructure can answer for us. Clyde, I'm going to go to the break now at the half hour, but thank you for calling, raising the issue. We'll see if we can hear something from the department on that. You take care.
1: Yes. Well, if we don't, I'm going to get a petition up, and we're going to find out what happened and why it's not being done. And that's enough BS from, it's our money that they're going to spend. And like I say, you have got to have a plan. But, I mean, if you got a plan, we'll tell the people right out straight what it is.
0: All right. Have
1: Thank
0: a
1: very
0: Clyde.
1: Much. You have a good day.
0: You have a good day. Take care. All right. We're going to go to the break. We'll come back, and we're going to come back with Kate Baisley, finish off our conversation about the Tele-10.
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0: Welcome back to Open Line, and on the line with me is Kate Baisley. And Kate, we lost you there earlier, but I think you're there now, are you not?
9: I hope I am, am I?
0: You are. Okay, that's great. Kate, you know, and I hate to even say this out loud, but I ran a Tele 10 once, and you know, I found that it was... I found that I was trying to save some energy for the end, but I actually saved too much energy. You know, and do you feel like you got to start earlier to make the time? But when you're going as fast as you are, you know, in less than an hour, do you pace yourself at any point knowing that you want to do more at the end? Or do you just go bang out the gate and I'm going to do that pace for the whole race? How do you do it?
9: Well, so I think with all the training, sort of get used to what is your race pace for a certain distance or a certain race course. So when the gun goes off, we do go out kind of bang on, ready to go. And you're trying to go as fast as you can at the pace you can hold, but barely hold for the whole race. So yeah. Sometimes you may slow down a bit. And if you have anything left, you know, the last 10 minutes or so, you're going to try to get, you know, squeeze every last bit out. But it is... you run fairly consistently the whole race.
0: Yeah. Are you always running for the record?
9: No. The only thing is, in certain years, I've been going for record. And so this year, I was going for the win was my real focus.
0: Yeah, coming back from the injury, and that you wanted to go fast enough to win, but you didn't necessarily need to break your own record, I guess.
9: No.
0: Now, you've won 10. You got a buddy that's won 13. Yep. Is that in your mind?
9: It is. I mean, it's still a bunch of wins to go, and you know, it's never easy, but it's always fun to set different goals. And I just think, oh, I have 10, which is the most, you know, female wins ever by a few. But it would be kind of nice to go for the most wins of any person ever. So we'll see.
0: Yeah.
9: One at a time.
0: Colin Feuer got 13 wins, of course, and you've got 10 now. Now, look, Kate, I know, and I'll give you a chance to be a proud mom moment here, but you're not the only runner in the family by a long shot. And, of course, earlier this month, Amelia, 13 years old in Seattle, broke the provincial record in the mile race for 4 minutes, 45 seconds, 0.74. And that wasn't just breaking the record for an age 13-year-old runner, was it? She broke all the records for the province.
9: Yep. So that is the fastest mile ever raced by any female ever in the province. But it's also tied to the 100th of a second, the Canadian U18 record.
0: Wow.
9: They don't really start to acknowledge Canadian records until you're U18. So I guess, you know, for the help of kids.
0: Well, yeah, so if that's the start, she's at the start.
9: Exactly.
0: It's incredible. 13 years old, the fastest mile ever run by a Newfoundlander. And that doesn't matter whether you're 16, 18, 20, or in the senior bracket. She is fast. And, you know, other people in your family are running too, aren't they?
9: Oh, yes. I have 3 girls. They're all running. They do track with Pearlgate Track. Yeah, play soccer, but they love running. Peter, of course, my husband runs. He was in the telly yesterday, so... Yeah, I guess there are a bunch of runners over here.
0: When I look at the telly final standings, I see you and Peter's names up around the top 10. But you're faster than him sometimes. He's faster than you sometimes.
9: I mean, I'm usually faster. if he's faster, you know.
0: Yeah.
9: Lucky year for him, I'll say.
0: Well, Kate,
9: yeah, we're pretty close.
0: Pretty close. In the 50s in there somewhere, right? Yeah.
9: That's
0: Yeah. Well, Kate, congratulations on a milestone of 10 wins, the Telly 10. It's a remarkable achievement, and of course, it's a testament to your dedication to the sport, and of course, and to the fitness. And congratulations to Amelia, an incredible run in Seattle. I can't imagine what she's going to accomplish before she's done running, but the world is her oyster, as they say in that sport, is it not?
9: Oh, yes, I think so. So we're just one bit at a time. As long as it's fun and she enjoys it, it's all good.
0: All right. Well, Kay, thanks for joining us this morning. And, of course, you were running, I think, possibly with a fellow that might have, Andrew Davies from Ontario, won for the men's. He may have broke the all-time record. I'm not sure for the men's. I know it was unofficial yesterday. But
9: it's official.
0: Well, it's official now, yeah. Okay. So that's great.
9: It was an amazing, unreal run, and he's one of the best in the country. So we knew it would take someone, one of a handful of runners, including like our Olympians, that could come down and get that record, because Paul McCoy's record was incredible. So he was one, and then he came down, he got it done. So it was great.
0: Kay, thank you very much for joining us this morning, telling us about your run, and congratulations again. Kate Baisley, Telly 10 female champion for the 10th time, running royalty from Newfoundland and Labrador. Congratulations and all the best.
9: Thank you so much.
0: Thank you. Okay, we're going to go to line 5 now, and joining us on line 5 is Lieutenant Colonel Tony McDonald. And, of course, Tony McDonald wants to talk to us about the entrance requirements and what it means to be a resident of Newfoundland and Labrador for admission into medical school. Lieutenant Colonel, welcome to Open Line.
10: Thank you very much for having me.
0: Thanks for coming on. We just found out that the provincial government is expanding what it means to be a resident. So for admission into Munn's medical school to recognize Canadian Armed Forces and RCMP members from the province who by their work, by their trade, have to be outside the province to do that through no fault of their own, and whether they are considered to get a residential requirement or not because they've had to go for their job. And they say they're changing that now. What are your thoughts?
10: Very happy. So first off, I want to thank your station and your listeners as well, because when this issue happened to my family last fall, when my daughter applied to med school, and she was told that she was not a Newfoundlander, despite the fact that I was born here, her mother was born here, she was born here, and we left when she was 2 years old because I got posted out of the province. So when this issue happened and the university came back and told us that we didn't meet the residency requirements, and I pushed this out to various media outlets, you guys were the first to pick it up, and I really do appreciate that, because getting this into the public and getting the pressure on the government was vital in making the change. So very happy with the change. I've been talking with Education Minister Paul Dinh, as well as his Deputy Minister Judith Hearn, over the last couple of months. So very happy, and I want to thank them as well for getting this done. We're very pleased with the outcome. It takes into account the lives that Newfoundlanders and Labradorians who join the Canadian Armed Forces or join the RCMP have, and some of the issues that their family has to put up with, while also maintaining the integrity of the Newfoundland residency piece, so that you're not getting anyone from anywhere just popping down to take a seat and then fly away and practice somewhere else. You're actually the legislation, the way it's written now, I think meets its intent, where you're actually having Newfoundlanders and Labradorians into those seats, and more than likely will practice in the province then in the future.
0: Yeah, and I'm a parent of my daughter's in medical school, and I remember the anxiety that comes along with all the application process and so forth. It must have been a real smack in the face to be told, no, you're not a Newfoundlander and Labradorian, you don't qualify, you're from somewhere else.
10: Well, to say I was a little upset is probably an understatement, but there was a lot of confusion there as well, because when my daughter, she finished high school in New Brunswick, because I was posted to Gagetown, and when she finished that, I was posted back here to Garrison St. John's, and she started university right away. So she went from high school in New Brunswick to university here in the city, and when in 2021, when she started her university undergrad program, Munn had two different costings for Newfoundland residents and Canadian residents. So because her high school transcripts came from out of province, she was initially considered a mainlander. And so we put an application in, wrote a letter to the registrar's office, and they granted her Newfoundland residency for her undergrad. So when the same issue came up with the med school, we assumed it was going to be a similar process. Unbeknownst to us, the government changed the legislation in, I think, 23 or 24, which made it a more restrictive criteria to get in. And so she knew no longer fit the previous legislation. When that happened, you're left scrambling, because there's not a lot of time from the notification of acceptance or whatnot to the school and the actual start date. So, we were very upset when all this happened, and I mean, I was upset as a father, but I was also very upset as a member of the Canadian Armed Forces to be from this province, to go away in service, and then to come back and to be treated basically like an outsider, like a mainlander. No offense to mainlanders, but it was definitely a bit of a kick in the guts last fall. But full credit to the government, to the minister and his staff, and for the media outlets such as yourselves for getting this out there and getting it done. So, a big thank you to everyone.
0: So, Tony, that was last fall. The change is now. Is she in medical school yet?
10: No, because she cannot. So all this will do right now is the application cycle for next year started this past week, started on the 24th of June. Mm-hmm. So from June into August is when Memorial University will accept applications for the starting class in 2027. So she will have to put her application in this year. She will fall down into the Newfoundland Labrador pool, and then she'll find out whether or not she gets accepted next year. But as I stated last fall, I'm not looking for an easy entrance for my daughter into med school. She will have to compete with everyone else.
0: Oh, yes. No, it's a difficult process to go through. It doesn't mean you're automatically in. Absolutely. And, you know, a nickel's worth of free advice, man. I'd apply for a few schools if I were her, to be honest with you.
10: We were really contemplating doing that as well, especially when we didn't know if this legislation was going to get changed. But this was really about giving her, as the family member of a Canadian Armed Forces soldier, a fair shot at a seat in the province from which she was born. So that's really all it was about, giving a fair shot.
0: Absolutely. Lieutenant Colonel Tony McDonald, thank you very much. And thank you for taking this as an issue on behalf of all the others in the Armed Forces, in the RCMP, other service organizations that by no fault of their own through work, they are placed to serve our country in other parts of the country, but born, raised Newfoundland and Labrador residents. And Lieutenant Colonel, it's great to have you back in Newfoundland and Labrador serving. Thank you for your service. And this is a great service above and beyond your standard work you've done for applicants and people that were going to face this in the future and now will not have to. Thank you very much.
10: Thank you very much as well. Bye-bye.
0: All right. Take care. All right, Dave, it is 9:48. That puts me 3 minutes past the break time. You'll take us to break. We'll come back with the mayor of Portugal Cove, St. Phillips, to talk about something very special in the good news section of Open Line.
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0: Well, good morning and welcome to Open Line. I am your substitute host this week. And next week, Darren Bent filling in for Brian Callahan, who will be off for a couple of weeks and back to join you again around the middle of July. Okay. If you want to give us a call, please do. There's lines open, 273-5211 or 1-888-590-8626. 590 VOCM, if you still have letters on the phone you are using. Joining me right now is the mayor of Portugal Cove, St. Phillips, Mayor Dave Bartlett. And Dave, you're talking about something special this morning, I guess, in your community, and a little bittersweet, I suppose, as well.
15: Well, it is, Colin, and thank you, Mayor Bent, for giving me the time to speak here this morning. And it is It is an important event, and we're honoring our fire chief, Fred Hollett, who is retiring. And just to acknowledge the Chief Hollett, he's retiring, had an incredibly long distinguished service in fire and emergency services, and it dates back to the 1970s. And Fred has brought decades of experience with the Canadian Armed Forces, St. John's Rovers, Fire Commissioner's Office, and we were privileged to have him join us in 2014. And I just want to say that we've been deeply honored to have him serve as our chief. His sense of humor, his camaraderie, his grace under pressure, and he's guided our department through a massive growth period. And I would think, sir, with your town as well, rising call volume. So he will be greatly missed by our fire department.
0: Yeah, Fred Hollett knows everything there is to know about firefighting. He knows all the good and bad that's happened over the years, and his wealth of knowledge must have been incredible for your community. And of course, my first show on here back in the around the end of April, I guess it was. He was one of my first guests, and he was talking about brush fires down your way. They were started up already, right. And of course then we got into things to do, and off the top of his head, Fred could go on and on, of course, because he had seen it all and done it all. What do you think is the most important thing of having somebody like a Fred Hollett? And there's only one Fred Hollett, of course, but somebody that has the knowledge and the depth of knowledge for a community like yours that has a volunteer fire department.
15: Well, as you said, Fred has probably seen it all, the good and the bad, and he's very aware of what's happening. The brush fires, fire safety is so important to him. Fred has seen, like I said, so many things over the years. He knows almost what to expect. He knows what to say. The landing fire that we had back in March, it was so wonderfully, I shouldn't say wonderfully, well organized. And, Fred had our neighbors from St. John's and from Pooch Cove and from Tor Bay. He has seen so much. It's like he knows what to expect in every situation. So we've been so blessed to have him, and we will miss him so much. He also has, well, he knows everybody. So if a phone call needs to be made, Fred can make that phone call. He's also led us into, acquiring a lot of new pieces of equipment, including we just ordered a 2,000-gallon tanker truck that will be, much needed in our town. Our town is growing. We need additional pieces of firefighting equipment, and people like Fred are instrumental in making that happen. So, greatly missed.
0: Yeah, no, it's also wonderful to have someone like him who knows where the funding is, knows how to make the applications and squeeze Absolutely. Every nickel you can out of the province and the federal government for supporting fire stations like yourself, like your own, and his wealth of knowledge is incredible. And congratulations to Fred Hollett, and I suspect that Fred Hollett's not going to be too far away from some fire department, some matter that involves education and so forth into the future, because I'm not sure he can get out of the dressing room. It's all right not to have to play the game on the ice anymore, but you don't like to leave the dressing room, right? Because that's where the camaraderie is, and of course that's where his social background is for your absolutely. Community and for the province, in his roles there as well.
15: And if I may, we have a new fire chief coming in, yep. and if I may, just for a second, Terry Scott, our currently deputy fire chief, he'll step into the role today. And this man has a lot of experience as well with the fire department for 14 years. And, it was Fred was the person who took care, trained, brought him along. And we're very confident to see new chief Scott step into the role. He's a longtime resident. He understands the community, well-respected, very, very knowledgeable person.
0: Yeah, you're fortunate to have him. Yeah, absolutely. You're fortunate to have him. Congratulations to the new chief, Portugal Cole St. Phillips Fire Department, Volunteer Fire Department, Terry Scott. And I know that Terry's been around for a while. He knows a lot of people and knows a lot about it too. So he'll be a great asset to you. And I believe, if I remember correctly, former fire chief in Conception Bay South, though, was out your way. Richard Murphy was, I believe, chief down there for a while as well. So we're solely connected, for sure.
15: We are connected, and both of them, Richard, of course, came on with Fred in 2012, and retired. But no, we have been absolutely blessed with expertise in our department, and with Steve. I'm sure the chief will be around, and we're so confident that to have Chief Terry Scott, and we welcome him and we congratulate him as well.
0: Man, Mayor Bartlett, let me just throw a shout out. Portal Call St. Phillips Fire Department, of course, were at the ready last year during wildfires to support their neighbors that were in need. They were on hand and, of course, offering support in many different ways. And that is greatly appreciated by all of your neighbors on the Northeast Avalon. And, of course, you probably had some involvement in the on the Concession Bay North area as well, but we're all here for each other. That's the big thing. That's the main thing, and no one knows that better than firefighters and our fire departments. So hats off to all of them for working so closely together.
15: Absolutely. We are so appreciative of our volunteer fire department and all our fire departments. The name of the town may be different, but everyone works together. Everyone's friends.
0: Absolutely. Absolutely. Well, Mayor Bartlett, thank you this morning. Congratulations on your retirement, Fred Hollett, and welcome aboard Terry Scott as a new chief of the Portugal Cove St. Phillips Fire Department. Mayor Bartlett, you have a great day. Thank you very much for calling.
15: Thank you, Mayor Bent. All the best.
0: Take care now. Okay. We are at the 10 o'clock. So now you know what 10 o'clock means. It means it's news time here in VOCM. So I'll turn it over to the news, and we'll be back in just a couple minutes.
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17: 10 o'clock, seeing a little bit of blue sky out there. Temperature is at 14 in St. John's. Good morning, I'm Sarah Strickland. After a weekend of attacks from both Iran and the United States, a U.S. official now confirms that both sides have agreed to stop any more strikes and resume peace negotiations as soon as tomorrow. Also, putting the ceasefire in jeopardy, Israel has launched new attacks this morning on what it calls three Hezbollah command centers in southern Lebanon.
18: All this uncertainty from the Middle East has pushed oil prices higher overnight. But here at home, drivers have seen gas prices come down steadily. Prices have dropped an average of 60 cents per gallon in the last month. The national average is now 3.79, although that is still 85 cents higher than before the war with Iran started.
17: An NDP MHA is alarmed by a new report which found that Newfoundland and Labrador has the second largest gender pay gap of all provinces in Canada. The report by the Canadian Centre for Policy Alternatives found that women in this province had to work an additional 116 days to earn what a man made in 2026. That makes June 12th their equal pay day. St. John's East Kittyvitty MHA Sheila O'Leary is astounded that women in this province make only 76 cents for every dollar that a man earns.
19: The report talks about how the more education a woman has, the smaller the pay gap. There is a wider gender pay gap in male-dominated occupations. And even in the women-dominated occupations, there's still a pay gap still persists, as per the report. And one other layer that I think is extremely important to note as well, too, is that racialized women and Indigenous women face even higher pay gaps.
17: The federal fisheries minister says she's pleased with the amount of northern cod allocated for Indigenous groups across the province. Earlier this month, a number of Labrador-based groups asked Ottawa to go back to the drawing board on the northern cod allocation, including the Nunatsiavut government. Minister Joanne Thompson says there were opportunities for groups to acquire more quota had they wished.
20: There are many opportunities groups have to acquire more quota, and I'll leave it at that, but I think it was a really balanced decision. I'm delighted that we're in the place where I can stand and say Northern Cod is in a healthy zone.
17: Malaysia has extended its search for the wreckage of a Malaysia Airlines flight that disappeared over the Indian Ocean 12 years ago. The Boeing 777 plane was carrying 239 people when it vanished from radar shortly after taking off from Kuala Lumpur on March 8, 2014, while en route to Beijing. Satellite data shows that the plane turned from its flight path and headed south to the far southern Indian Ocean, where it is believed to have crashed. Up next, your VOCM weather forecast.
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17: St. John's Metro, rest of the Avalon, sunny breaks with showers in some areas, high of 19, except 13 inland. Mostly cloudy tonight, some fog patches overnight, a low of 10, and then sun and cloud tomorrow, high of 23. Clarenville, central Newfoundland, sun and cloud with showers this afternoon, a high of 25. Skies will clear this evening, low of 12. Sun and cloud tomorrow, high of 21. For the south coast, cloudy with drizzle today, high of 17. Cloudy for tonight, fog patches, low of 9. And sun and cloud tomorrow, high of 20. For the west coast, southwest coast, northern peninsula, sun and cloud today, a high of 21. Cloudy tonight, fog patches, low of 9. Sun will come out by lunchtime tomorrow, high of 21. Happy Valley Goose Bay, sun and cloud today, some local smoke, northwesterly winds 30, high of 29. Mostly cloudy this evening, a few showers, low of 11. Tomorrow, sun and cloud and a high of 26. Labrador West, sun and cloud today. Local smoke, a high of 23. Partly cloudy tonight, low of 7. Sunshine tomorrow, high of 24. And the North Coast, sun and cloud with showers this afternoon, a high of 18. Partly cloudy tonight, fog patches, low of 6. And sun and cloud tomorrow, high of 21. Right now in St. John's, we have a few spots of blue out there. Temperature is at 14. Back with an update at 11 o'clock for VOCM News. I'm Sarah Strickland.
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0: Welcome back to Open Line. I am your host, Darren Bent, sitting in for Brian Callahan this week. And on the line now is the technical director for the Newfoundland and Labrador Soccer Association, Adam Moy. And Adam and I are going to talk about Oh Canada. Adam, what was it like for you yesterday watching that game?
7: Yeah, what an experience. Like, you know, you don't often see Canada at the men's level at the World Cup, and then seeing them obviously get to the round of 32, it's just fantastic. So had a little watch party and enjoyed it with some close family.
0: Yeah, and, you know, we were holding on pretty tight because it got really, really late. And, you know, it was really sudden death at the end there, wasn't it? Because if there's a goal scored before the game is over, you don't get the extra time out of it to get your game back.
7: Yeah, what an exciting moment. You know, that will be etched in history for sure. And you know, the 2026 World Cup will just, for Canadians, that Eustachio goal will forever sort of live in eternity, I think. I think, you know, what you saw is two teams that don't get to that stage of the World Cups very often or ever, both South Africa and Canada, just making it to the knockout stage for the first time. So you saw two teams, there's a little bit of a cagey match. I think, you know, Canada were the better side overall, had a few more opportunities, maybe could have won it a bit earlier, but again, left it late and we got the result we needed.
0: Yeah, and that was the same at the Bosnia match, our first match, where we controlled the play, just couldn't finish. And then that's always the worry, isn't it? You can control the play, but if you can't get that good shot in there or two shots in there, you're going to come out on the wrong side of this just as easily as coming out on the right side of it. Adam, you know, this is huge for soccer in our country, but it means a lot to soccer in Newfoundland and Labrador, doesn't it?
7: Absolutely. I think just starting sort of from a country level, you know, looking at the men's national team and some of the recent success with Alphonso Davies' first goal at a World Cup last edition, and then now our first point, our first win, getting out of the group stage, winning a knockout stage match. The expectation for the men's national team, I think, is now, you know, matched or going to start matching the expectation that we have for the women's national team doing such a great job in that space. I think currently sitting ninth in the world on the women's side. So hopefully that parity and the men's can start matching what the women are doing. And then from, you know, a more local standpoint, you know, hopefully, you know, this will create more interest and involvement for players and coaches and refs and just fans watching matches and continuing to create such a great soccer culture that we have in Canada, but more specifically in Newfoundland and Labrador. Hopefully it's going to be more eyes watching Canadian leagues and noticing what talent we have. And again, what we have, the talent we have in this province is fantastic as well. So hopefully we can continue to promote some of the players on the boys and girls side, you know, getting into some of the academies that we have across the country. And then at some point, you know, hopefully it's going to or continue more investment. You know, what's that look like? How can our leagues grow? How can we get more investment locally? You know, we need more soccer facilities. We need more places and safe places for players to play. So, you know, hopefully it means, like I said, more interest and involvement, more eyes on the Canadian soccer landscape, and then more investment.
0: Yeah, and more investment is a big thing, because if you don't have the facilities to do the training you need to do, then you're always forced to go somewhere else to do it. And that's always a financial consideration, a barrier, I guess, in some cases from some great players we've seen over the years here. Back in 1994, when the World Cup came to North America, there was no MLS. There was no Canadian Premier League. There was no League One. There was none of the Northern Premier League didn't exist. In the wake of that World Cup, the MLS, which has grown to 30 teams, all over Canada and United States. Incredible play. We've got the world's greatest player here playing in Miami. Comes to Canada from time to time in a game, Lionel Messi. The world has changed in soccer since the first World Cup. I guess we may not see as transformational a change after this one, but we certainly have the enthusiasm and the knowledge that there is still a great way to go, and that there's no reason why players in our province or across our country can't get there. Isn't that right?
7: Absolutely. And, you know, the MLS has become what the MLS has become over many, many, many years. So why not dream big, and why not, you know, see where the Canadian Premier League and the Northern Super League can go. I think, you know, more teams, like I said, more investment, maybe regionalizing the league a little bit and having some more teams on the East Coast, and trying to limit some travel, which is massive cost, is going to help. But dream big. Hopefully, like I said, more eyes can be seen, or more eyes are looking on Canada and in some of the other markets that have phenomenal soccer cultures like Newfoundland and Labrador and St. John's, to maybe even get teams here at some point. So that's, you know, I think dream big there. But then, like you said, we've got some phenomenal soccer talent across our province, and trying to, you know, find different ways and different pathways to get them into some of the bigger markets, you know, the MLS academies that we have here, or the CPL academies. And then I know the Northern Super League is growing as well. So how can we get some of the female athletes into those environments?
0: Yeah, we've got a number of players from this province now playing in these leagues, the Canadian Premier League and the Northern Premier League as well, don't we?
7: Yeah, we've got a few. I think we can have some more. You know, we do have Lauren Rose been scoring some goals for AFC Toronto and doing very, very well in that space. And then Dan Nimick was born in Labrador.
0: Yep.
7: And he's you know, a star player in the Canadian Premier League. So we've got a few players that are making a bit of noise, which is great. You know, being the technical director of the NLSA, I would like to see some more players, and I truly believe we've got some more players that can get into those spaces. You know, we do have some players that are currently going on trial with CF Montreal's academy on the boys and girls side, which is fantastic. And then we've got a few players that have gotten some tryouts with some of the academies in the CPL. And the CPL being, you know, Calgary and Halifax, which is great as well. So again, like I said, just trying to find some different pathway for players. It's not easy with, you know, with some of our players literally living on an island and trying to find different ways of sort of knocking on those doors. But we've been super grateful to some academies who have, you know, reached out to myself and our technical staff, and then given some opportunity to players. So hopefully we can continue to break that barrier and get some more players into those leagues.
0: Maybe we can look to that little country of Cabo Verde. Population less than Newfoundland and Labrador. I think just around 500,000 are playing in the group of 32 later this week. You know, 500,000 people. But now, of course, they live in warmer weather off the west coast of Africa. But still, soccer culture, soccer is deep. And for a country with 500,000 people, less than our province, to make it to 32 on the nation's list is incredible. Now, unfortunately for them, they're coming up against Argentina in their round, so I don't expect that they're going to go too much further. But and then you look over to Nova Scotia, Jacob Schaffelberg, who made the shot yesterday where Stacchio got the rebound to score the winning goal. We call him the Maritime Messi. He comes from a community of Port Williams, which is a small community somewhere between Wolfville and Kentville. And, you know, we can do that here. We, you know, you bring the technical skills that you and the NLSA bring forward, other top coaches that we have here. You worked that way, and I think that you nailed it. Investment in facilities and from, you know, whatever sector it is, private sector, government sector, whichever it is, to get those players to be able to accomplish what they're capable of accomplishing, because you don't want to see players not get to reach their full potential, do you?
7: Absolutely, and like what a story Cabo Verde's been, you know, getting to the knockout stage, like you said, being such a small nation as well. And then, yeah, you know, Jacob Schaffelberg should be an inspiration for anyone on the East Coast, and seeing him do what he's doing on the world stage is fantastic. And like you said, I think it's just making sure that we're continuing to support the players, the coaches, the refs, making sure that leagues are going well, to give players that opportunity. Ultimately, the culture, I think, and that love and passion for the game is kind of what, you know, nations like Cabo Verde and players, individual players like Jacob Schaffelberg, you know, kind of that's the X factor. So how do we continue to grow the culture, and then just support with those resources to get players from Newfoundland and Labrador onto the world stage as well?
0: Adam, we're going to play either the Netherlands or Morocco, the 6th and 7th ranked teams in the world. One of them, and they're playing tonight. We're going to find out tonight who we're playing. What are your thoughts on the group of 16 and our chances? What would you like to see from Canada in the group of 16?
7: Wow. Yeah, like, again, even just gives me goosebumps thinking about, you know, playing the Netherlands or Morocco in a round of 16. Both are going to be very, very tough opponents in their own way. And obviously a lot of history behind both of those, a lot of football history behind both of those nations. It's going to be interesting to see who wins the game. I think tonight's match between them is going to be a very, very good one. What would I like to see from Canada? I'd like to see another performance that, you know, is one that's brave. It's one that shows the Canadian quality first and foremost, because we've got lots of quality within the national team and across Canada, you know, from a more global perspective, but one that's brave, one that's resilient, one that's not afraid to lose, but going out to win the match, because I think we can compete. And when you get to the knockout round and it's knockout football, like, anything can happen. So continue to dream big, be brave, and show the quality and the continued quality on the world stage.
0: Adam, thank you very much. I'll be watching tonight. I know many soccer fans will be watching as well. And, of course, we'll be all tuned up for Saturday at 2:30. And they're going to be playing in the heat, I believe, in Houston. So we're looking forward to that game, whatever comes. And thank you very much. And all the best for your work this year with the NLSA and working to help our players here in this province reach their potential. Thanks, Adam.
7: Thanks for having me on.
0: Take care now. All right, it's past the break time, so why not? Let's go to break.
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3: Welcome back to Open Line, and I'm going to go to line two where we have Joe. Joe, good morning. Welcome to the show.
4: Good morning, sir.
3: How are you doing?
4: I forget your name.
3: Darren Bent.
4: Oh, Darren, is it?
3: Yep.
4: Oh, I'm used to the other guy. What's his name?
3: Brian.
4: Yeah.
3: We did that just
4: I'm more used to Petty.
3: Yes, yes. No, we did that just to fool you.
4: Now, listen, I got to tell you something now before I say something.
3: Okay.
4: I got my phone fooled up. I got a flip open phone, eh?
3: You got a what?
4: A flip open phone.
3: Oh, yeah, okay. Yeah, I remember those.
4: And I was fooling around with her one night, and I got a countdown on it. And when she goes down to zero, she cuts off. So if she cuts off before I'm finished, she stays for me back, right?
3: Okay, no worries, Joe.
4: Yeah. Okay, I was hearing a rumor about old age security going up in July. Is that true?
3: Now, that I don't know off the top of my head.
4: No.
3: I know there's been some changes to CPP, I think, CPP, annually, but I'm not sure if OAS is going up. Maybe it is. Let me just see if I can find out right quick here on one of these machines. Has it gone up in the last year or so, or has it been pretty stagnant?
4: No, never went up to size yet, I don't think.
3: Old age security benefits will increase by 1.2% for July to September quarter, raising the maximum monthly payment to roughly $751.97 for seniors age 65 to 74 and $827.17 for those 75 and older. So it seems like there will be a possible adjustment in September. 1.2% of that, coffee and a donut or a small sandwich at Tim Hortons, probably, that's your increase?
4: So, okay, I'm on old age security, right?
3: Yep.
4: And I guess $1,851. So how much do I receive now?
3: Okay, now, old age security, is that with your CPP payment as well?
4: That's what everything, yeah.
3: Oh, okay. So CPP is a different thing, right? So I'm going to guess, $800 a month is OAS alone, okay? You know, I'm not sure how much you're getting, but that's an average between how old you may be.
4: I'm 68, sir.
3: You're 68, okay. So, yeah, so let's go back around $770 roughly. You're getting 1.2%, so you're going to get... you're going to get $29.24 increase, roughly around there. Now, do they take taxes out of that? I'm not sure. But,
4: So that's $29 added on to the $18.51,
3: Yeah, so that's added on to your OAS. Now, your CPP portion, I'm not sure if that's going up or not. It's not 1.2% of CPP and OAS. It's 1.2% of OAS.
4: Yes.
3: Yeah, so...
4: I got one more thing now, Darryl, is it?
3: Darren, yep.
4: Darren, yeah. I got one more thing to say. Now, I don't know if you heard it last week. There was an older lady phoning. She just got back from Ontario, going through cancer. Now, her landlord is putting her out.
3: Oh.
4: Now, what kind of cold-hearted landlord now would do something like that? You know... put the lady on the street, she going through cancer, you know, and the doctor refused her treatment or something, I heard, because the

0: talk to the drug addict when you got back here in Newfoundland. Now, you know, if that landlord is listening today, if he hasn't got a full heart, at least landlord, or whatever your name is, have a half heart and keep that woman in her apartment. She's on the street, according to it, this month.
1: Yeah, that's something. I didn't hear that particular call, but so she went to get cancer treatments in Ontario, and she got booted out of their apartment when she got back.
0: Well, last month she got out, according to it. That's what was on the open line last week.
1: Yeah, okay.
0: So what kind of co-ed landlord would do something like that?
1: No, that's absolutely despicable if it's true. Yeah.
0: Yes.
1: Yeah, absolutely. You know,
0: and then her doctor back here refused her treatment because she thought she was a drug addict.
1: Yeah. Yeah. I don't know. That's too
0: Darren.
1: Bad. That's too bad, boy.
0: Yeah.
1: I'm sure they're looking into that because that doesn't make any sense at all.
0: Yeah, really, the other guy was on last week, he said he was going to look into it. Yeah. What's his name?
1: Brian.
0: Brian, yes, Brian.
1: Yep.
0: I was hanging up and used the only one I was used to was Patty, eh, Brian?
1: Yeah, Patty was here for a long time too.
0: Yes.
1: Yep. Yeah.
0: Yes. But you're doing a good job, though. Same thing.
1: Well, I appreciate
0: same
1: that.
0: Same as Patty, eh, boy?
1: You do what you can, hey.
0: Yes.
1: All right.
0: And you got to put up with a lot of shit on the open line sometimes, too.
1: Oh, no. It's all good stuff. All good stuff.
0: I hear some phone name of an argument and argue.
1: No, I wouldn't argue with anybody. No. I wouldn't at all, Joe.
0: Oh. Okay, sir. Nice talking to you.
1: Joe, you
0: say
1: take
0: hello
1: care.
0: To, you say hello to, what's his name there? With
1: Dave,
0: you now.
1: Dave.
0: Dave.
1: Yeah.
0: Dave. From
1: Dave.
0: Me. Yeah.
1: Joe's waving at you. All right. Dave's giving you the thumbs up, and I'm going to say thank you, Joe. And we're going to go to break now. And when we come back, we'll have John and Stu.
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1: Good morning. I'm Darren Bent, your host, subbing in for Brian Callahan this week. And I just heard from a senior. We just had a call about how much the OAS is going up in July, and it's 1.2% for the period of July through September. I guess it's reviewed in September again. And that senior said that they got the same increase on CPP as he received on OAS for July, received it on June 27th. So it's a 1.2% on, and I guess that gentleman was calling on both of them together. So if you're still listening, Joe, you did receive 1.2% on both of those. So thank you very much for the information. Okay, we are going to line four, where I have John. John, good morning and welcome to Open Line.
9: Good morning, Dan. How are you today?
1: Good, sir. Good. What's on your mind?
9: Well, I guess it's probably not only on my mind. It's on probably a lot of people's mind, but it seems like there's not enough people speaking out. It's all about the Public Utilities Board. Mm-hmm. And they're pricing on how, and they're pricing up to gasoline.
1: Yep.
9: It seems very strange, and it has happened in the future, and it's still happening. It doesn't seem like it's changing whatsoever. Is that the price of the barrel oil goes up on the market, and if it makes a big jump, then all of a sudden the Public Utilities Board jumps in there right quick and uses an interruption, and then they'll set the maximum pricing and up it goes by the 10 to 15 cents, whatever she goes on the market.
1: Yep.
9: And then,
1: I think it's the New York Mercantile Market is what they go by when they're setting that. I think we've known that for a while, hey?
9: Well, I know that the West Texas Intermediate was trading there last week, and that was trading up below $70 a barrel, and Brent crude was just barely around $74 to $75 a barrel and on the market. And I mean, That's not what you call really overly high, in that regard.
1: No.
9: Because when she gets up to $95 and $100 and over $100 a barrel, then okay, it is a 30.
1: That's different,
9: bit.
1: Yeah.
9: But,
1: yep.
9: Yeah, but we're paying the prices that we're paying at the pumps today is for a price of barrel oil, as far as I'm concerned, it's somewhere around $100 a barrel on the market, but we're still paying at the pumps today.
1: Yeah, you're saying that they don't correlate the changes in oil prices guided to gas prices, which probably should be delayed somehow in changing going up.
9: If they're going to jump in there, and when the price of barrel oil makes the big jump, that's fine, Danny. If you want to jump in there, that's great. Go ahead, jump in there and jump it up there. But don't be like the way they're doing. When the price of the barrel oil drops down that same distance, they only comes in and takes a meager 2 and 3 cents off it. If they jumped it up to 10, 15, why are they only taking 2 and 3, maybe 4 cents at the max off?
1: Yeah.
9: No, if you're going to jump it up that much and drop down the same amount, then you should be dropping it down the same amount, not leaving it not leaving a little smile drifting in there saying, the charge to make it look like they're doing you the biggest kind of a favor by dropping two or three cents on the American at the pump. Oh, we'll be good. You drop at the pumps today.
1: Yeah, I'm not even sure the PUB looks at it. I don't know if the PUB looks at it like that, but I know that's the way it's reported in the media. Oh, big break at the pump, 6 cents or 3 cents or whatever.
9: Yeah,
1: that ain't no
9: big break. I mean, if you've got a 50-liter tank, which is not a big tank, if you've got a 50-liter tank at 3 cents a liter, that's $1.50 is how you're saving at the pumps.
1: Yeah.
9: Big wow.
1: Yeah.
9: Right? I mean, if you got 10, 15 cents, well, then you're going anywhere between $5 and $7.50 a tank at the pump, which is not like an oversurmountable amount, I guess, but it is a $5 bill then at that rate. But I mean, somebody's making big lot of bucks at this here.
1: Oh,
9: and
1: yes.
9: It's definitely, I'm going to tell you one thing, it's definitely not the person like consumer like me or yourself.
1: No,
9: there.
1: Sir, John, we're not making big money off it, but the oil companies are definitely doing fairly well. Hey, but you know, do you remember when all this came in? Because all this came in back in, I'm going to say 99, 2000, 2001. They brought regulation in because everybody was upset about gas changing by 4 or 5 cents without any notice. And PEI had regulation, so the government at the time looked into it and decided to bring the regulation in. And I guess there was some sort of thought that maybe, you know, we control the pricing a little better for gas. But really, that was never the intent. The intent was to be able to come out and say, this is the price of gas at the maximum you can charge, and just give everybody a heads up. But it never really was set up in a way that was going to, I don't know, benefit us financially. It just seems to be a bureaucratic system that's been set up that we're paying for that tells us weekly, and of course in these times using interruption formulas when it goes outside the barriers, tells us how much gas has gone up yet last night. And that's really all we're getting out of it.
9: I mean, as far as I'm concerned, like I say, they're the only one that they're serving is the oil companies, and the oil companies are loving it. They're loving it all right to the very bitter end because, well, I mean, Sam, if you had a business and there was someone saying, okay, you can ask this much for what you're selling. This is the maximum that you can ask for.
1: Yeah.
9: And if it was only costing you a lot less than that for to make it, and they're telling you you can sell it at this, and you're putting it up there and you're making the biggest kind of profit, you're going to love it.
1: Yeah,
9: I mean the oil companies are—they're booming. They're making billions.
1: And the companies and not the local service stations, I wouldn't say, because, you know, one load of oil comes in and costs them this, and the price may go up, and they may make a few extra dollars off of that tanker, but the next tanker comes in and is it costs them X, and they're not making as much anymore, you know. So I don't see the local service stations getting much benefit out of this at all.
9: Not the local service
1: station. No, this is the companies.
9: They have their own gas come in, and they're paying for that, but when it comes up and they put the pricing in there, the maximum pricing, and you'll see it in every station. I mean, I don't care where you go, across Newfoundland and Labrador, you'll see it everywhere. That maximum price is what they're selling for, so they're getting the maximum. They're getting the maximum out of it, and the oil companies, like I said, they're the ones that's making the big dollar out of it.
1: So, John, with the PUB,
9: they're all coming themselves.
1: Yeah. So, with the PUB, what is your thought on this? Does the manner in which they set the pricing need to be changed, or do we go back to, and I'm going to say this, you know, kind of tongue-in-cheek a bit, but at the mercy of the oil company saying this is the price and that's it, and we'll change it whenever we want without telling anybody, like they used to do before 2000? Or should the PUB be reviewed on their formula as to how they calculate or the timing of how they calculate? Do you think it's savable in some form?
9: Well, I don't know. To be quite honest, I think that right now, at this time in our life and in history, whatever way you want to call it, that we are basically paying whatever the oil companies want for it anyway. Because we're paying the maximum pricing anyway, and the oil, like I said.
1: Yeah, but before we had no notice.
9: They have nothing. Yeah. Don't control anything on it.
1: Yeah.
9: And the only thing, but I mean, If you can set a maximum price, why can you not set a minimum?
1: Yeah. So, you know, the service stations because and the companies are free to charge the minimum at any time. That's zero.
9: Yeah.
1: And that'll never happen.
9: Well, I mean, look, well, if you come there and if you, like I said, if you as a board can set a maximum, then there, with that formula, there's some way in that formula that you guaranteed you can set a minimum. Because when you're only setting maximum, the very first thing that you're wiped out is competition.
1: Yeah. I know that some service stations in outlying areas outside the main centers were charging 2 or 3 or 4 cents less a liter at one time. I don't know if they're doing it now or not, but they used to get business, I guess, or to keep business in smaller areas.
9: Right. That's what I'm saying. That's why you don't got no competition anymore. So it doesn't matter. Why would I go to Mr. Buddy's gas station when I can go over here for same pricing and I got to drive 3 or 4 kilometers there for to get to that one? No, I'll just go on in, just fucking go on in here and get it. I can get it the same price.
1: Yeah, but you know, back in the 90s, though, John, when there was no regulation, people used to drive 10 kilometers to save $2 on a tank of gas, just on principle. Because back then, you had no idea when the gas was going up or when it wasn't. So if somebody was selling it for 3 cents a liter cheaper, you were going to go spend your money there. You didn't save any money, but it was the principle of it. And, of course, the backlash was so great on I remember we woke up one morning in 1999 and gas had jumped from 58 cents a liter to 63 and everybody lost their mind. We didn't know it was going to go up. How come we didn't know? Why don't we have regulation? And then they brought in regulation, and here we are. Here we are. Are we better off or not? And that's certainly debatable.
9: I mean, you take it down the states, they were going after his because it went over $3 a gallon.
1: Yeah. Well, they do. Yeah.
9: They're going over $3 a gallon, and up here in Canada, I mean, a gallon is almost $8.
1: Yeah, but it's $20,000 to get your arm fixed if you break it down there too. You're not paying any taxes for health care, so you know you can balance that if you want to. But if you took all the taxes off of gas,
9: going to the oil companies, that's not covering your health care.
1: No, and gas costs far more in Europe and always has than it does in Canada. Right. So, you know, I'm not sure why the markets are the way they are, but is the regulation the way it's set up here? Is it helping us or isn't it?
9: No, it's not. The way the PUV is done is not helping us, not helping the public whatsoever.
1: Yeah. Yeah.
9: I don't believe that's helping the public at all.
1: Well, that's a good debate.
9: There's only one or two people that they're helping there. They're definitely helping the oil companies. And I don't know if by helping the oil companies, that is more money going into the government or whatever in that regard as well. I do not know that portion, but I don't know.
1: Yeah.
9: But I mean, there's one or two things. Either they got to make changes, or to me, they should just dissolve the PUB whatsoever and just let her go with the markets and let her handle it, let her go there. I mean, if it did jump up 2 or 3 cents here and there, throughout the week and that kind of stuff, and but then it drops down when she drops right down, this kind of stuff, because back in the day when that was going on, it never used to go up 10 and 20 cents. I mean, we're supposed to be having a break at the gas pumps now because the federal government dropped just 10 cents off the excise tax. But we're still paying $1.90 a liter.
1: You'd be paying 10 cents more. You'd be paying more, though, right? You'd have to add that back. So, like, you know, honestly, it would be more.
9: It would be at $2 a liter.
1: Right. If they didn't do that, you'd be at around $2 a liter. You're exactly right. So, look, John, I'm gonna leave it there. But what I will finish off this by saying is that it was public outcry in the late 1990s that brought in regulation. Maybe it takes public outcry to change regulation. So I'll leave it there.
9: John, something got to be changed, guaranteed, that to help the people rather than helping making the rich oil companies richer. Because when they're getting richer, they're also getting greedier. Yeah. And when greedy people get greedier, look out, because then there's just going to be nothing but pure greed that's going to take over everything.
1: I never heard an oil company report a quarter loss. Okay, John, thank you very much for calling. Great issue. Thanks for bringing it up. We're going to go to break now. We'll be back in just a couple of minutes on Open Line.
2: Call now, 709-273-5211 or 1-888-590-8626. VOCM Open Line will be back in a moment.
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1: Welcome back to Open Line, and I'm going to go to line three, where we have Stu. Stu, welcome, and good morning.
0: Good morning to you, sir. Darren, did you say you're a mayor of a community?
1: Conception Bay South, yep.
0: Oh, okay. I think I'm going to be in contact later on with your office to exchange some ideas. Now, you mentioned a while back, somebody asked what are we receiving per barrel of oil here in Newfoundland and Labrador on a barrel. And you mentioned that you did not know at the time. But to my knowledge, I could be wrong. I probably need to be corrected on that. Since 1997, we've been only getting something like $8 on a barrel. I've seen no increase
18: whatsoever or heard of any increase. And I put it to Andrew Parsons while he was the Minister of Natural Resources and asked him, what are you doing about it? And, you know, to get the old classic, we're working on it. So back in 2012, 2013, I did some research, and I found in the back of a magazine, that a new magazine, with Sean Majumdar's picture on it. But I went to the back, and I found that the oil company, since 1997, first of oil, up until 2013, is when that book came out, had profits of $109 billion. Now, when you throw in the resources coming out of Labrador, you could easily say $150 billion. And I forget the guy's name, a chartered accountant here in St. John's, picked up my story on Facebook, I think it was, and he got back to me, and he said I was absolutely correct. But he said, by his calculation back then, he said every Newfoundlander should have, you know, with all the bills fixed, all the infrastructure fixed, if we were getting a decent share, which I think should be around 50-50 to start with, he said I was correct, and that it should be $500,000 in everybody's bank account with all, you know, like I said, with all of our bills paid. And so I would, by today's standards at 2026, I would say that we all, every living and breathing Newfoundlander right now, would be a millionaire with all the bills paid and everything. So I would take a guess. I'd say it's well over $300 billion gone to the corporations, and you might be aware that has made their citizens rich, like places like Norway, you know, the places over there. So, just like I said, it begs the question: like, why are we letting this stand? And something that you mentioned in the with the last caller, we need some protection. Why don't we, you and everybody else, and I'll work with you, to demand that our government draft up an emergency consumer protection law here in Newfoundland so that we, you know, get some control over the outrageous prices we're paying. And if you ever went to a lumber store in the last 10, 15 years, all the wood that we get is just garbage, and we pay the highest kind of prices for everything. So, and I think only Quebec has a consumer protection plan, aside from the federal government, which has no teeth, it's just useless. So, you know, based on that, like again, why aren't we demanding more royalties? The best case scenario is later when we get enough money into our coffers, we could hire people to come pump that oil out, because I know there's lots of oil rigs around the world just sitting idle. Pump it out, take it to the refineries. We make money, they make money, but we get to keep the lion's share. So right now, like, we're losing our shirts. We're that far in debt. You know, it's like making, I don't know, $500 a week, and you only bring home a fraction of it. And, you know, but we're still in debt so far that we can't even see the light, you know. So it prompted me to write a book entitled How Newfoundland Struck It Poor. Well, kind of a joke, but it is no joke. Like I said, we are in a bad state, bad mess. Like I said, I'm hoping that you and your office as mayor, and I'm going to get in front of our council here in Port of Ass to tell them we need to do better, we need to get better royalties, you know, and then we can reduce or do away with the property taxes and all that stuff. We could be sitting on a gold mine, well, yet here we are.
1: Stu, hasn't this argument been made continuously year after year by hundreds and if not thousands of Newfoundlanders and Labradorians since we sold the farm on the original Muskrat Falls deal? You know, we should be this or we should be that. We'd be rich and we wouldn't have to worry for nothing if only this, if only that. And, you know, we've had governments in recent, certainly, years since Churchill Falls, because oil's come on since then, negotiate with companies and investors and so forth to get royalty deals for the oil off of our coast here in this province. We even had trouble getting investors the first time around, lost one, had to get the Government of Canada involved to ensure that Hibernia happened. And not only did it happen, it turned out that it was more valuable than anybody thought it would be. The oil was cleaner and sweeter, as they say, in the industry. And currently, right now, oil is paying about 19-20% of the cost of running the province, or 20% of all of our revenues. And recent governments have negotiated deals with oil companies that have put us or have us in the situation that we are in, for good or for bad. Some would argue that what you're suggesting is utopian and is not practical in the business world. Some would argue that if, like with the recent Churchill Falls, if Quebec wants it so bad, they'll pay more in 10 years than they'll pay now. Why don't we wait that out? You know, so isn't this the same argument that we have all the time? Oh, if we could only do this, or if only we could do that. But it requires money to do that. And are we not searching out the best investors, the best people to get the... You know, because it's not, oil don't come out of the bottom of the ocean for free. It costs a lot of money to get it out. And then you're developing Churchill Falls. It costs a lot of money there. So, I mean, you know, how do you go from, we've got deals in place, we've signed them, we honor them, to, okay, we're going to get more now. We learned in Churchill Falls, negotiating or with Quebec, we signed a deal, they signed the deal, and there's the deal. And we fought for years saying, demanding we get more out of that. And, of course, it never works.
18: Well, okay, then, yes, understood. Good points. But the problem is that the people don't hold their elected officials to account for what they're doing. I recall, I think it was Brian Tobin at one point in time said, you know, or was it Pickford, you know, to have not to be no more, like, you know, woo-hoo, we struck oil. And here we are. So, obviously, these elected officials, most of them are so incompetent, I wouldn't be able to fathom it entirely. But the people allow the governments to speak on behalf of them. You know, you elect us to govern you.
1: Well, that's what you elect them for, yep.
18: Well, we don't elect them to govern us as they see fit. We are still in control, according to some politicians who get on here.
1: That's the model of democracy, is that people first. And but is that how it works, or do you elect the party to run the province and they run it the way they think is fit because they say you've given us the mandate to do it?
18: Yeah, but like I said again, like Cal Parson told me, well, you elect us to govern you as we see fit. What about the people? When do the people see fit? You can count those people into the ones that's been complaining, we can do better. But nothing ever happens because we keep electing the same corrupt systems, in my mind, which we don't need the political party because all it ever done was divide people. So, you know, all we need are better servants to make sure that the resources are done properly. Like I said, we could eventually get on our own feet. If we had a better deal, our governments and all the mayors, et cetera, like yourself, need to demand a better royalty so we can get back on our feet.
1: But if we have negotiated deals that are in place, you just can't demand a better royalty. You know, those deals are set in place.
18: Sure you can.
1: Really? How did that work for Churchill Falls for the last 35 years?
18: How did it work? Because, again, we can thank the lawyers for that.
1: Yeah, well, it's always somebody else's fault, I guess. But
18: it is the lawyer's fault, because everything we do, even when we leave the house, somewhere along the line, there's a lawyer involved into it. You can't get in your car and go down the road without something a lawyer
1: has. Fair enough. I'm not going to argue with you there, Stu. Stu, I am past the break for the news. Appreciate your call. Us getting our fair share or not getting our fair share is absolutely a great argument for all time. But I'm going to leave it there for now. Thank you for calling. And I'm going to turn it over to Dave. Dave's going to go to the news. We'll be back in just a few moments here on Open Line.
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22: Just a couple minutes after 11 o'clock, we have mostly cloudy skies. Temperature is at 15 in St. John's. Good morning. I'm Sarah Strickland. Two people are facing a drug trafficking charge after a traffic stop in Western Newfoundland. Officers with the RCMP-RNC Joint Forces Operation West stopped the car near Deer Lake last Wednesday. A search of the vehicle resulted in the seizure of cocaine, drug paraphernalia, cash, and several edge weapons. 44-year-old Burt Gosney and 38-year-old Crystal Lee White of Deer Lake each face a single charge of possession for the purpose of trafficking. The two will appear in court in September. An NDP MHA is alarmed by a new report which found that Newfoundland and Labrador has the second largest gender pay gap of all provinces in Canada. The report by the Canadian Centre for Policy Alternatives found that women in this province had to work an additional 116 days to earn what a man made in 2026. That makes June 12th their equal pay day. St. John's East Kitty-Vitty MHA Sheila O'Leary is astounded that women in this province make only 76 cents for every dollar that a man earns.
23: Report talks about how the more education a woman has, the smaller the pay gap. There is a wider gender pay gap in male-dominated occupations. And even in the women-dominated occupations, there's still a pay gap still persists as per the report. And one other layer that I think is extremely important to note as well, too, is that racialized women and Indigenous women face even higher pay gaps.
22: The Women's Junior A Hockey League is renaming its season-long trophy in honor of a 19-year-old player who died in a motorcycle crash last week. Stacy Lynn Kenny and her father Corey were killed last Monday after their motorcycle collided with a moose in Aquafort. Stacy Lynn played in the league last season, making a comeback to the ice after a lengthy hospitalization the year prior. The league's president, Donnie Goss, who also coached Kenny, says the championship hardware will now be known as the Kenny Cup. A pregame ceremony to honor her memory will be held at the league season opener in the fall. That's 10 wins at the Telly 10 for Kate Baisley. Baisley was the first woman to cross the finish line during the road race yesterday with a time of 55:46. Men's champion Andrew Davies was the first to finish with a time of 46:51. Baisley says all of her race wins have been special in their own ways, but this year being her 10th title did make it fun and exciting.
24: And coming back after probably my longest injury ever. It was nice to get back to racing, get back with everyone, and go for the win.
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22: St. John's Metro, rest of the Avalon, sunny breaks with showers in some areas, high of 19 except 13 inland. Mostly cloudy this evening, fog patches overnight, a low of 10, and sun and cloud tomorrow, high of 23. Clarenville, central Newfoundland, sun and cloud with showers this afternoon, a high of 25. Skies clearing this evening, low of 12. Sun and cloud tomorrow, high of 21. South coast, cloudy with drizzle today, high of 17. Cloudy skies for tonight, fog patches, low of 9. Sun sun and cloud tomorrow, high of 20. For the West Coast, Southwest Coast, Northern Peninsula today, sun and cloud, a high of 21. Cloudy this evening, fog patches, low of 9. Sun will come out by lunchtime tomorrow, high of 21. Happy Valley, Goose Bay, sun and cloud with local smoke today, northwesterly winds 30 and a high of 29. Mostly cloudy with showers for tonight, low of 11, and sun and cloud tomorrow, high of 26. Labrador West, sun and cloud today, some local smoke and a high of 23. Partly cloudy tonight, low of 7, and sunny tomorrow, high of 24. North Coast, sun and cloud with showers this afternoon, a high of 18. Partly cloudy for tonight, fog patches, low of 6. Sun and cloud tomorrow, high of 21. Right now in St. John's, we have mostly cloudy skies. The temperature is at 15. I'll be back with all the news of the day at 12 noon. For VOCM News, I'm Sarah Strickland.
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1: Welcome back to Open Line. I'm your host, Darren Bent, sitting in this week for Brian Callahan. Give us a call at 273-5211 or from anywhere, 888-590-8626. And our last caller talked about the lack of wealth that we have received from our resources. And of course, some would think that with all the natural resources we have, we would be wealthy. I've been in my travels to a country in the Middle East that all the livers are doing quite well off of their own natural resources, but they develop them themselves. So we need to, I think, probably, and experts will tell me maybe different, but we need to find a way to be able to develop those resources ourselves and then sell them to those who need them. And if that takes private investment, government investment, and so forth, that is the best way, the best option, I would think, because there are groups now coming in, and we see it now with Quebec, and maybe it's the only option. I don't know. Like I said, the experts will tell you different, but if Quebec is paying to develop it, they're going to get more money out of it than we are at the end of the day. But if we don't have to pay to develop it, does that mean that we are better off in the long run? That's a great question. Anyway, on this note, we're going to go now to line five. And on line five, I have Simeon Jakupesh joining Open Line. Simeon, welcome to the show.
3: Thank you very much. I'm glad to be on your show. And certainly like to acknowledge all the hosts, the people who host the OCN. But anyway, to the point I want to make very briefly that last time I spoke to Brian, I spoke about the documentation of our existence in Labrador. But anyway, that's not important. The most important thing that we existed, our ancestors existed for many, many, many years, thousands of years. And what I said was that there is no oral documentation of their existence because there was no language to write about. There was no white contact at the time. There was no Innu writing at that time developed until later, years after. And we have existed. I know that for a fact. And I've seen the artifacts in Quebec border, like in Mississauga, and all over what my elders and my grandfather shared those stories, and other elders who shared the stories of traveling from Quebec to Labrador. Because there's one story that my grandfather always shared, that my other grandfather, Tom Snowman, who passed away, he walked from Manutenam in Quebec in Wasat, Satil, and walked to Fort Chino and walked back to Boise Bay, Amish we called it, and then he got married because he was fell in love with a woman in that area, in our Niskapi Nation at that time, before they changed it to Mushwaini First Nations. We were in Niskapis, and he had to walk all the way from Quebec, from Manutenam, all to Fort Chino, and walk back to Boise Bay, and then got married there. And ever since, he resided there. Anyway, the point I want to make out that ever since the RC, Newfoundland Joint Confederation, I noticed some the historians and documentation that some people who encountered with our people the first contact that happened in Labrador, and there was some documentation with William Cabot and all those people, the explorers, that encountered our people, and eventually they set up a Hudson's Bay trading post at near the old Davis Inlet, and they knew that there was some existence of our people at the time when they came to our shores. And ever since Newfoundland joined Confederation year 1949, I'm not sure, so my memory is exhausted. And anyway, they knew there was Innu existed in that area, our people. But in fact, the fact is that they still, when Newfoundland joined Confederation, we were excluded when they joined Confederation. And other First Nations were all signed the treaties in this country, in Canada. But we were excluded. Is it because of the racial thing? I'm not really sure. They didn't acknowledge our existence, and today it's still happening. Over 70 years now, I must say that when you find one confederation, and today the last few weeks is what transpired in Labrador and Oshawa, Northwest River. They had to cancel the exhibit show. This place about our existence and our culture and all that stuff that comes with our heritage. It's Newfoundland PC government putting a cap on our existence and infringing our rights as Aboriginal people in Labrador. But that's totally unacceptable, but hopefully that's what's done has been done. But where do we go from here?
1: Yes.
3: And the only way I think we
1: Where do you go from here? How do you get past this?
3: Yeah, I think what's done is done. The damage has been done. But how do we rebuild the relations with this province? There is no possibility of relations. Then I suggest the Innu should seek their own independence, which we have been seeking our own independence, and do what we have to do, I guess, to survive. Rather than depending with governments. And I think the only way we can survive is generate our own revenue. The resources are within our inner lands, and the everything is being used to exploit our lands, and that's what's been happening there. The mine is there, and that's where the money is being mostly generated within our territory. And along with the non-Tsavo government, saying that respectfully, because there are neighbors, non-Tsavo government, and I'm sure we can find a solution for ourselves and become independent. And it's time for us as the members of both communities here in Natoshis, including non-Tsavo government, to start mobilizing our thoughts, what's going to happen if Newfoundland continue to impose and infringe our rights and our existence, and what's the motive that's behind all this to make that drastic move by the PC government? And I'm shocked. And we have worked with the province, we have worked with a lot of people, we have a lot of respect from non-governmental staff people within this province. We got friends all over from St. Anthony all the way to St. John's, and that we worked a lot many, many years ago.
1: Yeah, so Simeon, are would you think that working with the province to sort this issue on recognition of historic attachment and involvement in Labrador is the first step? Because this seems to have... I don't know why it came to a head when it came to this situation, but maybe it was heading this way for years, and it was just a matter of time before the clash, I suppose, between what the province has documented and what the Innu people have been saying. But do you not first have to sit down with the province and or the province sit down with you and work through this in a way that you can find some agreement as to the Innu heritage of Labrador?
3: I think there's a room for us all that we can sit down reasonably and come up with a solution, come up with something that's going to work both sides. And I think we have to have a mutual respect, and I think the Innu people have shown that mutual respect. And I think long before the PC government came into power, we did have a mutual respect, and I applauded Danny Wilman, the premier, who made a stand for us and went to Ottawa with us, and he represented both this province very well, respectfully, and due diligently, and I believe that this can happen, but I think things have to be iron out what needs to be done to make. I'm sure there's room to make to move forward. I no doubt in my mind that it will be, because everybody wants put their interest and their people and the people who represent the province from in Labrador. But I think there's room. But I think we need to have an understanding between the province and us as a First Nations people in Labrador. And I think all this unilateral decision has to end, and there has to be tripartite understanding rather than unilateral decisions keep happening at this time. But I'm pretty sure we can work together, find or revisit all those documentation, the archaeology and archaeologists, the documentation, and I'm sure we can justify more clear and understanding and work on that and based on those findings. And that, the only thing I see is we have to have mutual respect, and I'm sure the Innu Nation will come to the table and work together, and I'm sure it can be done. I mean we're not kids here. We're not that younger anymore. I'm pretty close to 60-year-old man now. You know, I don't have another 20 years or even 5 years from now.
1: Oh, yeah, don't say that. Don't say that. You'll be around for a long time, Simeon. But yeah, you're right, and it's a great position to come from. One of willing to talk and willing to work, and of course, once you get that sorted, then any independence that you want to talk about, then you can go from there on a much stronger footing, I would think. But Simeon, thank you for the call and articulating the position of Innu in Labrador, and I am 4 minutes past the break, so I'm gonna thank you and say goodbye, and we'll be back on Open Line after the break. Take care now.
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0: of hand for the next couple of weeks while Brian is away, and it's great to be here. And we've had a diverse variety of calls this morning on a number of different subject matters. One thing that I'm a little surprised, and not completely surprised, but we haven't heard anything about safety in communities. And of course, this past weekend, from Friday on, we've heard of a couple serious incidents. A woman attacked on a trailway in Mount Pearl. Gunshots fired in a trail area in Paradise. And of course, it's not isolated to these two communities. There are things like this happening throughout the Northeast Avalon, and of course, incidents of concern across the province. And when you hear of gunshots, you're always really concerned about what that means, what's going on there. And of course, I've told people here this morning that I covered the court system for about 16 years when I was at NTV, and I probably covered two, maybe three cases that involved a firearm. And over the past little while, it almost seems like it's happening every month or so. We're hearing something about a firearm. So things have changed here in this province. We are not immune from the troubles that we've heard about for so many years on the mainland. Any concerns that you have in your communities, and of course, you can let us know. And, and of course, Mayor Dave Aker rightly pointed out, even though you don't want to make people afraid of going out and enjoying their community, but buddying up is always a good idea, I suppose. And if you can do that, if you want to do that, but hopefully, random, isolated, these are words that I hope are connected to these incidents that we've been hearing about. Okay, I am now going to take line 6, and joining me is Deetra. And Deetra, you want to talk about something to do with Clarenville?
1: Yes, this is our second year for the Clarenville Regional Fiber Festival. So it's a 4-day event at the Clarenville Event Center, where we have 4 days, about 28 workshops, where people can register to learn how to knit, to do some quilting, rug hooking, stained glass, artwork, all different types over the 4 days. And that's August 20th to the 23rd. And August 22nd and 23rd, we have over 80 vendors that will be at the event center. And they're all artisan vendors. Everything is handmade. So everything from buying the tools that you would need to make your items to buying completed items. We also have, over those 2 days, over 100 items that will be on display on the second floor, our walking track, which will be quilts of all different size and ages, and as well as fiber displays of rug hooking and other items. Saturday evening, we'll have a fashion showcase, so showcasing a lot of the items that our vendors make. And on Sunday afternoon, we'll also have a high tea, which will be at Bakery 56 in Clarenville this year. And and throughout our festival itself as well, those 2 days, we'll have a lot of interactive exhibits where you can sit down and learn. Last year we had people sew quilt items to create a quilt of valor. And this year we're doing two more quilts for the Ronald McDonald House and the Shriners for the kids there. And we'll also be doing fundraisers for those as well. And we'll have some interactive exhibits throughout that weekend as well for kids to take part. And all this information can be found on our website, clarenvilleregionart.ca, or follow us on Facebook, Clarenville Regional Fiber Festival.
0: Deetra, you seem like you've got it completely covered off. You're holding a fantastic event. You're highlighting some of the most talented artists that we have. I call them all artists that we have in the province, all in one spot there. You're using the opportunity to teach, to pass along the talent that you're getting together, and then you're supporting the community. It sounds like a fantastic event. Are you bringing people in like that would be part of this, that are doing some of the teaching, some of the best people, I guess, from across the province that are involved in all of these types of art?
1: Yes, right across the province from all parts there are people coming. And like I said, if you've never, you always want to learn how to rug hook, we got introduction courses if you're someone who's a good, can sew quite well, we've got advanced courses, different things like that. So right now, like I said, we do have 28 workshops, And they're at 50% capacity right now. So again, like I said, you can go on and look at all those.

0: and there's lots to choose from for everybody there. And there's going to be a couple, I guess, throughout the weekend too. There's going to be some sheep that we're going to have, some ewes there. So we'll be promoting that on our social media. So it'd be a great opportunity to get out and see, you know, where the wool starts to where it finishes.
1: Fantastic. Okay, and I assume that the people that have the wares there, there'll be a lot for sale and for people to come see?
0: There is, yeah. There's, like I said, there's over 80 vendors, and they're all from across the province, and everything is handmade. And if you're someone who loves to sew in it, we'll have some retails there who you'll be able to find some really good different products as well.
1: Deirdre, what's your favorite part of this and being involved in it?
0: I just love talking to everybody and getting everything organized and just seeing the creativity that we have in this province. It's phenomenal. And I want to promote that as much as we can to get people involved and through those doors that weekend.
1: Yeah, no, absolutely. It's fantastic. Every time I go to see some of these things, the quilts and all of that, you know, it's just incredible talent and amazing work that people do. So that's in Clarenville. And Deirdre, where can people go find the information again?
0: So you can go on the ClarenvilleRegionArt.ca website or follow us on Facebook at Clarenville Regional Fiber Festival.
1: Okay. Well, thank you very much. Have a great weekend in Clarenville coming up, and of course, again in August, and all the best.
0: Thank you very much, Darren. Have a good day.
1: All right, Deirdre. Thank you very much. And we're going to go on to our break now, but we'll be right back in just a couple of minutes here on Open Line.
2: 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VOCM Open Line will be back in a moment.
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1: Welcome back to Open Line. I'm your host, Darren Bent. There's still a few minutes left in today's program. Give us a call. We got a couple lines open, 273-5211 or 1-888-590-8626. And right now we're going to line one with Mike. Mike, good morning. Welcome to Open Line.
11: Morning, Darren. How are you?
1: Good, sir. How are you doing?
11: Not too bad at all. Just want to comment on recent statement, I guess, by the Minister of Department of Transportation about the brush cutting.
1: Oh, yes. Go ahead.
11: Well, the fact, I mean, it's totally understandable that they only got two or three contractors that do the work, and that is that to rely on those two or three contractors to get it done would take years and probably never get fully done before it's ready to be cut again. But what I don't understand is that that department has its own workforce, and they have a workforce that lays off snowplow operators summertime because there's no work for them. So why don't some of those workers that get laid off, I'm sure they're cross-training in excavator use and whatnot, why not go and lease some excavators or buy whatever is more cost feasible, get the proper mulching equipment, and put the workers to work doing the brush cutting?
1: Yeah, no, there's a fair question. The other thing, too, that struck me about it, Mike, is it sounds like if anybody's out there looking for something to be at, it sounds like a business opportunity. If we're doing, I think the province announced some $6 million of fencing and brush cutting for the highway. We've heard from Buren Peninsula already. We're hearing from the Southern Shore, of course, areas that want to see the brush cut back from the roads to give people, you know, I'll call it a fair shot at, safety along the roads. And so there's an opportunity there. But, yeah, no, it's a solid question. Is there some job that provincial employees can, switch to at different seasons?
11: Well, I mean, I don't know why NAEP is not all over this. They talk about how snow clearing should never become privatized and never should be done by contracting. So what is the difference between the snow clearing being done by private contractors versus brush cutting being done by private contractors? It's pretty hypocritical. They should be all over this.
1: Yeah, and I know municipalities, people that drive the snow plows and the trucks in the winter, they switch to the other work that needs to be done in the summer. Maybe that's something that the province should be looking at. Maybe the union should be looking at it.
11: Well, I mean, even in my area, from Gambo now down to CWT, the sides of the roads now are becoming, there's little birch trees starting to sprout up, and, you know, it's only a matter of time before that's going to have to be cut back. So it's a need all over the province, and obviously there's a shortage of trades people to do a lot of work. So if we have to be relying on contractors to get this done, I got to say, I was actually impressed that they came out and said we can't fix this overnight, and that there's limitations on what we can do, because that's a different song than what they have been singing. So I'm pleased with that, and why not put the workers that they already have in the pieces of equipment that can do it? I mean, you had them there, and summertime is a slow time, and you have workers laid off. I'm sure that they want extra hours, so it's a no-brainer.
1: Yeah, no, sounds like something worth considering for sure, Mike. Anything else on your mind this morning?
11: quick thing on the MOU. There's one name that's associated with this MOU that is giving me some faith that this can be done correctly. And that would be Barry Perry. I don't know if you know Darren, but Barry was born here in Pound Cove, which is now New West Valley. He went to school here, and you know, with his background, I know Barry a bit, and he's very knowledgeable, has a lot of integrity, and his name associated with this gives me some comfort that we can do it right.
1: Yeah, Barry's been involved in utilities for a long, long time, and of course has risen to the top of that sector, you know, with various entities. But when you say that it gives you faith, what is it that Barry brings that you think that can I guess maybe I wouldn't say override, but certainly influence what happens going forward?
11: I don't think Barry's ever had any political ties. So not being involved in the political realm, I think he's going to come at this from a strictly knowledge that he has, and not because he's associated with a particular party or was associated with a particular party. So not having that in his closet, I think, would make a world of difference.
1: Yeah, no, you know, there's value in that as well. You need people from all different backgrounds, and of course, from the political world, there's nobody has a corner on the market of the best information. People that are at it on the ground every day, you know, usually have the best information as to how these things work and know how to ask the questions that people that aren't at it every day wouldn't even think to ask.
11: Exactly, sir.
1: Okay, Mike, nothing else. Thank you for calling, and a great suggestion on the brush cutting. There you are. That's something for everybody to consider, and maybe the department will look at that. Maybe the union will look at that. So thanks for giving us a call this morning, Mike.
11: Not a problem, sir. Enjoy your two-week stint.
1: All right. Take care. Next, we're going on to line two, and on line two, we have Sheila. Sheila, welcome to Open Line.
12: Well, thank you very much for having me. We're getting it well into summer, thank goodness the warm weather is coming. And I just wanted to let your listeners know what's happening with Larish Avalon. I think I've called in just about every year for ages, saying that we're planning on building two homes for adults with intellectual disabilities. And so good news that we're really finally on the way. We're hoping to have shovels in the ground by end of summer. The architects are, you know, busy, and the project people are busy. So that's the good news. And of course, we're fundraising, and we haven't started a fundraising campaign as a big one, but we have our annual auction that's in March, and this Canada Day we're going to have a yard sale on Deluxe Dry Cleaning Lot there on Pleasantville on Pennywell Road.
1: Yep, yep.
12: There from ten until two, and all these things, you know, help with the help bring in a few dollars to get the process on. But we're very excited with the thought that if we have shovels in the ground and can get the houses closed in before winter comes, we'll be able to be able to work on inside after that. So that's our hope, that's our prayer, and anyone who's interested should actually, you know, contact us. You can go on our website to see what activities we have and what things we do, and it's Larish, by the way. A lot of people wouldn't know how it was spelled, and I'm not surprised. It's a French word for the R, capital L, apostrophe, capital A-R-C-H-E. So if anyone is interested and you want to come along and talk to any of us on Canada Day, you can do that anytime between 10 o'clock in the morning and 2 in the afternoon, and there'll be all kinds of, we're selling hot dogs and drinks and stuff, and lots of stuff in the yard sale.
1: Yeah.
12: And that's what Larish Avalon has been up to, and we're
1: busy at providing housing, and especially for people that have disabilities, are marginalized a lot of the time and unable to avail of all of the things that some people take for granted. The work you're doing is very important, providing that housing. I believe, if I'm not mistaken, the province is involved as well in helping to fund. Is that true?
12: Yes, we were very delighted. Just before the election was called, actually, the previous government announced a capital grant of up to $2 million, half of the cost of the building, up to $2 million,
1: okay,
12: and operating expenses going forward of $1.6 million, or depending on the inflation that would rise, you know, by the time we got into the houses and would be needing that operating grant. So it would be tied to the cost of living and you know, the inflation since the original agreement. Mm-hmm. And we're very, very pleased to say that the new government has been equally supportive and has committed to keeping the commitments of the previous one. So we're very pleased about that.
1: Homes are you going to provide in this project? And I'm assuming they're in St. John's, are they?
12: They are. We have land, actually. We bought from CLC, from the Canadian Lands Corporation, a while ago now, I think probably four or five years ago. But they're in Pleasantville. And they're two pieces of land, one on either side of the road, and they'll have a lovely view looking out the narrows, you know, from anywhere down there in Pleasantville. You've
1: sure.
12: got that view.
1: Sure.
12: The houses, you know, if you're building a large home, large homes are designed to be family-like homes where people, the core members are people with intellectual disabilities, live there, and there'll be four people in each of the homes, and there will also be rooms for assistance or live-in assistance. So it would be as if you had an uncle or an aunt or a sister or a child who's an adult with an intellectual disability who was living at home with you. And, you know, whatever you're doing, they're doing, they're just part of the family. So that is a family-like atmosphere is what the large homes are designed to have, which are inclusive and... Yeah, so that's how okay. we roll.
1: Okay, Sheila, so the fundraiser's down on, is it Pennywell?
12: Yes, it's the top of Pennywell there by Adams Avenue, at the bottom of Adams Avenue, up by Buckmaster Circle.
1: And it's and when is it happening again?
12: At Canada Day, which is Wednesday this yep. week, I can hardly believe it.
1: I know.
12: From 10 in the morning until 2. In the afternoon.
1: Okay, so watch out for that fundraiser. Drop by if you can. Help them out. It's great. They're providing housing, homes for people with disabilities. A great project. Provincial government's involved as well. So thank you, Sheila, for bringing us up to date on that, and all the best in your fundraising.
12: Well, thank you very much. Appreciate having you come on and talk to the people about our projects.
1: Absolutely.
12: Thanks a lot.
1: Okay. You take care. Okay, Dave, we're going to go to our last Bye. Break of the morning, and we're going to come back with Dave.
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1: Welcome back to Open Line, and we're going to go to line five now, where we have Dave. Dave, good morning. Welcome to the show.
20: Yes, good morning. How are you doing?
1: Good, sir. What's on your mind this morning?
20: Well, what's on my mind this morning is the other gentleman that was in there earlier, he was putting the blame on the PCs. Okay, so we have a PC government here, but that's provincial.
1: What issue was this, or is it just a general comment about politics you're making?
20: Well, politics is another couple things. I'm going to make it short and sweet.
1: No, go ahead. Yep.
20: We are here now with Newfoundland Labrador. We have a provincial PC premier, right? And they're trying to blame the PCs, but we're only provincial. They're still run yet by Liberal government, right? That's federal. So we're getting a premier that's PC. It's still the whole country, or the whole province, is going to be run by Liberal government, right? So don't go blame PCs. The only shot that we got in fixing the whole place anyway is, you know. So, and, the Innu, they were down here, and I'm Inuit, and, they had the right to protest. They wouldn't let Yvonne Jones in, which is probably the best thing ever. And then the other one on top of that is, they got the capelin fishery, and they fish capelin, that's what cod eats, and, it should never be allowed, and then having dragers and dragging codfish. That should be shut down. It should never be allowed. And we are now going to go back to another thing that we had back in the early frickin' 80s when there was no codfish.
1: Yeah, so you're talking about we're letting too much happen too quickly when it comes to the fishing industry.
20: Yes. Too much to happen too fast in the fishing industry because it's going to be gone to shit again. And then the other one on top of that there, don't go blame the PCs. Right? The PCs that we have here do not regulate what happens in Parliament.
1: Everything affects everything, you know. So when you're blaming politics, you have to blame all of it, right? Because no one party has been in power forever. And, you know, I mean, to say, I mean, I've heard people talk about something, oh, this is the liberal this or the liberal that or the Tory this or the Tory that. But, you know, they're not far different, right? And everybody's had their chance, I suppose, you know, and everybody tries, and I know that everybody tries to do the best they can when they're in there, but it's not going to satisfy everybody. And they all realize that as well.
20: Well, yes, well, each to their own, right? Like, I mean, you cannot make everybody happy.
1: Nor should you try. It's a mug's game, right? I think, to try to do that. Yeah.
20: I mean, if you see it every day going down, right? Like, I mean, come on. Like, what is somebody actually going to open up their eyes, do something about it, make something of it, and say, hey, he's right, you're wrong, right? Like, I mean, how downhill do we have to go, right?
1: Yeah.
20: You know, it's easy to go downhill.
1: It's easy. It is easy to go downhill, and of course, right? Sometimes
20: jump on a crazy carpet and slide. Jump on a GT and slide, and you know it's easy to go down. Really hard to come back up.
1: Yeah, and of course, you know, factors outside of Newfoundland and Labrador and Canada affect all of that as well, right? So as they say, even Batman couldn't save some of this, right? So, you know, but we have to protect ourselves and ensure that that our governments are putting in the policies that we need to protect ourselves for the long term. Nothing changes on a dime, as you know, especially with government.
20: I know things doesn't change on a dime, but if you're going to keep doing the same boat, if you're going to keep doing the same thing, like, okay, so what I'm trying to say is, why have VOCM open line? Everybody complain about the same thing, talk about the same thing, and nothing get done about the same thing. Right? Like, why is it nothing's not being done?
1: Yeah.
20: You're all coming on here. You're all saying it. You all want to bitch about it. Do something about it. Actually freaking do it. That's why, like, you know, when the Premier came down here and they moved with the Premier and then blocked out Yvonne Jones. Yeah, listen, Liberal is no good. It's just simple as that. DFO, bringing in the foreigners, dragging. It's no fucking good. It's not.
1: Okay. Okay, yeah. So we're gonna say goodbye to Dave. I appreciate his views, and but language is pushed over our barrier. So I'm gonna move on now to line three, where I have Verna, and Verna is going to have the last word today on Open Line because we are closing in on the news. Verna, welcome.
0: Hey, I'm just calling in regards ferry service, the provincial ferry service.
1: Oh, yes.
0: I don't know if the public are aware or not, but the crew, they have no contract since March.
1: Oh.
0: Or does the captains.
1: And is that all the provincial ferry service or just in certain areas?
0: For Newfoundland.
1: Okay.
0: Newfoundland.
1: Yeah.
0: And like I say, before you blame the PCs that they're not doing their job, the Liberals also... We're aware of that.
1: Yeah, and are they in negotiations, Verna, do you know?
0: Not that I'm aware of.
1: Okay.
0: There will be strike actions in August, which means the captains and the crew. And so as far as Belle Island, one example, the last time we had one trip coming and one trip going per day.
1: Yeah.
0: And like I say, I mean, why is a negotiation? There's people there. That's their job, to negotiate for these contracts with NAEP. Why aren't they doing their job? Why isn't that dealt with a long ago?
1: Yeah, and I don't know much about it, but Verna, do you know if like notice has been given to negotiate, or is it past that and they've negotiated, can't reach a deal, and now they're heading towards a strike? Can you bring us up to date on
0: that?
1: Well,
0: they could at any time come to talks, but why wouldn't they be in talks? It's been no contract since March.
1: Oh, okay, yeah. So, yeah, it is all.
0: I mean, that is a sad situation, and I wish Mr. Patton would get on, and he could give us the information on it, because nobody's mentioned it.
1: Yeah, we'll reach out to the department and see what's going
0: on
1: with it. Yeah,
0: and as well as Tony Wakeham.
1: And the union.
0: But Tony Wakeham, number one, we've already got it Marine Atlantic. Now we're talking the provincial one.
1: Yeah, no.
0: Enough is enough.
1: That would be devastating.
0: Don't sit on your hands.
1: Yeah.
0: You know, it is summer. Yeah, everybody likes the holiday. But just because the house is closed.
1: So has the union given notice of negotiation? Do you know of anything that's happened on that side?
0: Well, I know, like I say, they have X number of days that they would give notice that they would be going on strike.
1: Okay.
0: So I don't know. As of August, that notification is gone. But it is hearsay that.
1: All right. Well, if that's the case, that sounds like negotiations have gone nowhere, because you don't give strike notice unless you have a sense that you're not going to be able to reach a deal.
0: I'm not 100% sure on the information.
1: No, fair enough.
0: But like I say, I hope you can reach out and you can get answers, because the people of Belle Island aren't aware and they don't get nothing.
1: Yeah. No, we're gonna reach out on that.
0: And it's time for Fred Hutton to get out and get the push in there too.
1: Yeah. Absolutely.
0: When the Liberals were in there, they didn't push, but it's time for Fred to push the PCs too. But don't claim one against the other. The people deserve service. It's essential.
1: Absolutely.
0: And I thank you. You have a good day.
1: Thanks, Verna. You have the last word on Open Line today, and I want to thank everyone for calling in this morning and sharing their views and thoughts on a variety of subject matters, and all those people that have been emailing us. I've read every one of them. It's great to hear your thoughts and your concerns and your opinions, and let's just have a great day for the rest of the day. The temperatures are warming up for the week. It is 12 noon. I'm Darren Bent, signing off, myself and Dave Williams, and it's now over to the news.
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23: At 12 noon, mostly cloudy skies in St. John's. Temperature is at 16. Good afternoon. I'm Sarah Strickland. This is the Monday edition of VOCM at Noon. In our news today, 2 people facing a drug trafficking charge after a traffic stop in Western Newfoundland last week. The Women's Junior A Hockey League is renaming its championship trophy in honor of a 19-year-old player who died in a motorcycle crash last week. And
24: it was nice to get back to racing, get back with everyone, and go for the win.
23: 10 wins at the Telly 10 for Kate Baisley. We'll hear from her coming up. Plus, we'll take a look at weather, sports, the VOCM question of the day. But first, in our news, 2 people are facing a drug trafficking charge after a traffic stop in Western Newfoundland. Officers with the RCMP-RNC Joint Forces Operation West stopped the car near Deer Lake last Wednesday. A search of the vehicle resulted in the seizure of cocaine, drug paraphernalia, cash, and several edge weapons. 44-year-old Burt Gosney and 38-year-old Crystal Lee White of Deer Lake each face a single charge of possession for the purpose of trafficking. The 2 will appear in court in September. Temperatures in the mid to high 20s are in the offing for eastern and central Newfoundland for the next couple of days. Environment Canada meteorologist David Neal says an area of high pressure to the south is going to make for some hot and sunny parts of the province over the next few days.
25: Some areas that are going to see those temperatures come up to
4: kind of into the mid-20s, especially in through really in through central northeast, even potentially creeping into the higher 20s as we get into Canada Day. In terms of Humidex, nothing a big amount of contribution with Humidex, but you could see those values, especially through kind of northeast and central. If you get into the high 20s, Humidex could start to eke into around the 30 range, possibly.
23: As Neil explains, however, not all areas of the island will see those really warm temperatures.
4: Places along, kind of more along the south coast and parts of the west coast that where that southwest wind will be a little bit more onshore, likely going to keep a few of those areas just a touch cooler. But definitely anywhere, thinking more towards central and eastern, anywhere where you'd have those south-southwest winds that are blowing more offshore or areas that are further inland, likely going to, those are the areas that are probably going to get the warmest.
23: Neil says most of Labrador will stay on the cooler side.
4: Today and tomorrow, looking at some warmer temperatures, but things do cool a little bit, except for into central Labrador, kind of upper Lake Melville area right through central, seeing some mid to high 20s really from today until Canada Day before things kind of cool there.
23: The Women's Junior A Hockey League is renaming its season-long trophy in honor of a 19-year-old player who died in a motorcycle crash last week. Stacy Lynn Kenny and her father, Corey, were killed last Monday after their motorcycle collided with a moose in Aquafort. Stacy Lynn played in the league last season, making a comeback to the ice after a lengthy hospitalization the year prior. The league's president, Donnie Goss, who also coached Kenny, says the championship hardware will now be known as the Kenny Cup. A pregame ceremony to honor her memory will be held at the league's season opener in the fall. An NDP MHA is alarmed by a new report which found that Newfoundland and Labrador has the second largest gender pay gap of all provinces in Canada. The report by the Canadian Centre for Policy Alternatives found that women in this province had to work an additional 116 days to earn what a man made in 2026. That makes June 12th their equal pay day. St. John's East Kitty-Vitty MHA Sheila O'Leary is astounded that women in this province make only 76 cents for every dollar that a man earns.
5: The report talks about how the more education a woman has, the smaller the pay gap. There is a wider gender pay gap in male-dominated occupations. And even in the women-dominated occupations, there's still a pay gap still persists, as per the report. And one other layer that I think is extremely important to note as well, too, is that racialized women and Indigenous women face even higher pay gaps.
23: That's 10 wins at the Telly 10 for Kate Baisley. Baisley was the first woman to cross the finish line during the road race yesterday with a time of 55:46. Men's champion Andrew Davies was the first to finish with a time of 46:51. Baisley says all of her race wins have been special in their own ways, but this year being her 10th title did make it fun and exciting.
24: And coming back after probably my longest injury ever. It was nice to get back to racing, back with everyone, and go for the win.
23: Sunshine and warm temperatures mean more people heading out on the hiking trails across the province, and Rover's Search and Rescue is encouraging anyone heading out to keep safety top of mind. Speaking on VOCM Open Line with Brian Callahan, Representative Paul Vitch says it has been a busy few weeks for his team. He encourages everyone to be adventure smart when they head out and to follow what he calls the three T's: trip planning, training, and taking the essentials.
6: We're telling someone where we're going, when we're going to be back. You know, these aren't last-minute decisions and these types of things where you're going alone and whatnot. Also, when you're on the trail, you have the right equipment. Everybody relies on their cell phone nowadays, and although that technology is, you know, ever more increasing, still not much use on the East Coast Trail, let me tell you, in most places. So ensuring that you have some sort of communication device or you're able to check in different periods and those sorts of things.
23: On the training aspect of things, Vitch says that doesn't mean people need to have a bunch of courses completed.
6: You know, say if you're going on a hike in the East Coast Trail, you understand how to navigate. You understand, you know, what trail you're going on and what to expect and, you know, how intense it might be. And or, you know, if you have a water purification tablets or a Lifestar or something like that, you know how to use it. You use that at home before you wait to get on the trail and say, oh, I must try this out now.
23: While many people are now focused on summer vacations and stat holidays, Canadian Blood Services is reminding people that patient need doesn't slow down over the summer. The organization says donors of all blood types are needed throughout July, noting that many donor centers and mobile events are open on Canada Day. They say only 2% of eligible people donate regularly and are encouraging people to book an appointment to ensure there's enough blood in the system for everyday care and unexpected emergencies. More information about how to donate can be found through a link online at vocm.com. The president of NAEP says employers need to do more to provide mental health support for employees. The union held a panel on mental health last week with representatives from the Canadian Mental Health Association and local advocates. Jerry Earle says that while some employers have started offering support, there's still a ways to go.
8: Employees need to know that, like I say, when we talk about supports, that they have the support of the employer. If they need help, they know they can count on their employer to have supports in place, not only for them, but for their families as well. Because when we have a mental health injury or an adverse effect from a mental health injury, families are impacted, co-workers are impacted. So it's important that employers not only have these in place.
23: A new study shows the earlier a child is diagnosed with ADHD, the better their academic outcome. Michelle Franzen has ABC's Medical Minute.
10: JAMA study out of Finland shows that students diagnosed with attention deficit hyperactivity disorder at a younger age had higher GPAs, obtained higher level degrees, and experienced lower dropout rates. The earlier kids were diagnosed with ADHD, the more likely they were to obtain college degrees. The students with ADHD who had the highest academic achievements were diagnosed around middle school age. The authors recommend having children screened before age 12, as this age often brings big social changes and high academic demands. We know ADHD comes with academic challenges, but earlier diagnosis may lead to early support, such as class accommodations, medical treatments, and academic tools. Parents are advised to talk to their child's pediatrician about earlier screening for ADHD. With this Med Minute, I'm Michelle Franzen.
23: Australia plans to double potential fines for social media platforms like Facebook and Instagram that fail to prevent Australian children from holding accounts, as critics argue the world-first ban on under-16s is failing. Communications Minister Annika Wells on Monday blamed the platform's resistance to age restrictions for the need to toughen the laws that came into force in December. The government announced on Sunday it would introduce draft legislation in Parliament this week to maximize the fine to the equivalent of $68 million. The amendments would also boost the powers of Australia's online safety watchdog to demand information to ensure platforms were complying with the law. The education minister says he's waiting to hear the finer details on how billions of dollars in new money for childcare from Ottawa can be used. Last week, the federal government announced $5.4 billion over the next 2 years to bolster childcare across the country. Paul Dinn says he's waiting on more information to see what they can do with the additional money that they'll get. The advocacy group Childcare Now has said they are pleased with Ottawa's commitment and would like to see the provincial government follow their lead by increasing their own funding to childcare. To that, Dinn says it's certainly something to consider.
11: Again, I don't know the finer details on this funding in terms of what it's slotted for, because there could be some slotted towards capital, some slotted towards the OGP. So until I get the finer details, now the minister has offered to have a one-on-one discussion with me on this, so I hope to do that.
23: The federal fisheries minister says she's pleased with the amount of northern cod allocated for Indigenous groups across the province. Earlier this month, a number of Labrador-based groups asked Ottawa to go back to the drawing board on the northern cod allocation, including the Nunatsiavut government. Minister Joanne Thompson says there were opportunities for groups to acquire more quota had they wished.
12: There are many opportunities groups have to acquire more quota, and I'll leave it at that, but I think it was a really balanced decision. I'm delighted that we're in the place where I can stand and say Northern Cod is in a healthy zone.
23: After a weekend of attacks from both Iran and the United States, the U.S. official now confirms that both sides have agreed to stop any more strikes and resume peace negotiations as soon as tomorrow. Also putting the ceasefire in jeopardy, Israel has launched new attacks this morning on what it calls three Hezbollah command centers in southern Lebanon.
7: All this uncertainty from the Middle East has pushed oil prices higher overnight. But here at home, drivers have seen gas prices come down steadily. Prices have dropped an average of 60 cents per gallon in the last month. The national average is now 3.79, although that is still 85 cents higher than before the war with Iran started.
23: Malaysia has extended its search for the wreckage of a Malaysia Airlines flight that disappeared over the Indian Ocean 12 years ago. The Boeing 777 plane was carrying 239 people when it vanished from radar shortly after taking off from Kuala Lumpur on March 8, 2014, while en route to Beijing. Satellite data showed that the plane turned from its flight path and headed south to the far southern Indian Ocean, where it is believed to have crashed. And Supergirl wasn't super enough to leap to the top of the box office this weekend. ABC's Mike DeBusky has more.
13: Let's play!
14: Toy Story 5 picked up another $70 million in its second weekend, topping the box office after making the strongest debut of the year last weekend.
15: This does not look like this is going to end well.
14: Supergirl was this weekend's big new release, but only managed to collect $38 million, below what Warner Brothers had been projecting.
16: I wish Nikki Freeman loved me more than anyone in the entire world.
14: And the low-budget horror hit Obsession took in just under $10 million 7 weeks into its run. Mike DeBusky, ABC News.
23: Having a look at the VOCM question of the day at VOCM.com. Do you feel safe on the walking trails in your community? Yes or no? Having a look now at the results, 60% say no, 40% saying yes. You can weigh in over at VOCM.com under the question of the day. And we're going to hear from Mount Pearl Dave Aker coming up in VOCM's Newfoundland and Labrador today about a frightening incident on the trail Friday morning. Time now, though, is 12:15. Coming up next, I'll have a look at your full provincial weather forecast. I'm Sarah Strickland. 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
23: St. John's Metro, rest of the Avalon, sunny breaks with showers in some areas, high of 19 except 13 inland. Mostly cloudy this evening, some fog patches moving in overnight, low of 10. Sun and cloud tomorrow, high of 23, and on Canada Day, Wednesday, sunshine, a high of 23. Clarenville, Central Newfoundland, sun and cloud, but unfortunately showers this afternoon, a high of 25. Skies will clear again this evening, low of 12. Sun and cloud tomorrow, high of 21. And then on Canada Day, sunshine and a high of 27. For the South Coast, cloudy with drizzle today and a high of 17. Cloudy for this evening, fog patches, low of 9. Sun and cloud for tomorrow, high of 20. On Wednesday, cloudy, high of 15. For the West Coast, Southwest Coast, Northern Peninsula, sun and cloud today, a high of 21. Cloudy skies for tonight, fog patches, low of 9. Sun will come out by lunchtime tomorrow, high of 21. And then on Canada Day, we have sunshine and a high of 24. Happy Valley Goose Bay today, sun and cloud, some local smoke, northwesterly winds at 30, high of 29. Mostly cloudy for this evening, a few showers and a low of 11. Sun and cloud tomorrow, high of 26. On Wednesday, sunny and a high of 28. Labrador West, we have sun and cloud for today. Some local smoke, a high of 23. Partly cloudy tonight, low of 7. Sunshine for tomorrow, high of 24. And for Wednesday, cloudy with showers, high of 18. For the North Coast today, sun and cloud. Showers this afternoon, though, and a high of 18. Partly cloudy tonight, some fog patches and a low of 6. Sun and cloud for tomorrow and a high of 21. And on Wednesday, sunshine and a high of 10. Right now in St. John's, mostly cloudy skies. Temperature is at 16. Sports news is up next. 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
23: In sports, well, Team Canada and many soccer fans right across the country is going to be late, 10:30 tonight, but a lot of eyes going to be on the game between the Netherlands and Morocco, and that's because whoever wins will take on Canada in the round of 16 on Saturday in Houston at the World Cup. Stephen Eustachio was the hero for Canada, scored in the second minute of second half stoppage time, and Canada beat South Africa 1-0, and this is historic for Soccer Canada at the World Cup. This is the furthest we have ever been. So yeah, a lot of eyes going to be on that game tonight. It's 10:30 Island time between Morocco and the Netherlands. Whoever wins gets to take on Canada on Saturday in the round of 16. Major League Baseball, yikes. Where do you begin with the Toronto Blue Jays? You just got to shake your head when you think about so many different aspects of the game. So frustrating to watch, my goodness. So yes, this whole series with Texas, I'm done with Texas teams, by the way. Houston, that was a mess, and then Texas, the Texas Rangers, also a mess. So it was 2-0 yesterday. Great game by Bieber there. Great start, his second start of the year. And Nathan Lucas late in the game, home run there, 2-run shot to tie it 2 games apiece. Louis Varland, now I can't give Varland too much of a hard time because he's been so good this year, but he gives up the run in the ninth inning, and it's just too late for the Jays to get anything going. So the Jays have lost six of their last seven games at home. They're now six games below 500. We are past the halfway point of the season. It's time to start getting it together here, but I can point to one problem on this team, a $500 million problem. It's Vladimir Guerrero Jr. Just that slow run there to first base there on Saturday. What is that? You're getting paid all that money, and that's as fast as you can go, just tiddling along there to first base. If you were doing that pace at the Tele 10, you wouldn't even be to the Basilica yet. But he doesn't even have a home run at Rogers Center this year. I'm so frustrated with Vladimir Guerrero Jr., if you can't tell. Tonight, maybe it's a little bit easier, but Texas Rangers were not great. Not a great team to be facing, but the Mets, they're also struggling this year. They're in Toronto tonight for the start of that series. It's the return of Bo Bichette, who has been hitting a little bit better as of late, and Sean Manaea on the mound for the New York Mets. Treya Savage for the Blue Jays. First pitch just after 8:30 our time, 8 o'clock in most of Labrador. Oh, the Blue Jays, they drive me insane, but I love them. Taking a look elsewhere, the American League East, the Boston Red Sox, they're sitting at the basement in the AL East, but man, oh man, did they give the Yankees a run for their money. Four-game sweep, and the walk-off there in the 10th inning yesterday, 5-4 was the final. So the Red Sox, not too bad, boys. Nice to see somebody beat the Yankees around a little bit. The Jays certainly haven't this

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6: Though he had no formal musical training, French Newfoundlander and fiddler Émile Benoit is one of our most renowned and revered artists. 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Émile Benoit, one of the many treasured artists of our history.
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11: 27 minutes after 12 on this Monday afternoon. Well, a little bit of good news to start you off this week, as there is a stat day in the middle of the week. So you're going to want to hear this. Temperatures in the mid to high 20s in the offing for eastern and central Newfoundland for the next couple of days. David Neal speaks with VOCM's Richard Duggan.
12: What we're seeing right now, we do have an area of higher pressure is going to set up south of us, and with that, going to get a bit of a southwesterly flow for the next couple of days, which usually for a good portion of the island means around this time of year getting some good warm temperatures coming in. So do have over the next few days seeing some areas that are going to see those temperatures come up to kind of into the mid-20s, especially in through central northeast, even potentially creeping into the higher 20s as we get into Canada Day. So with that, in terms of Humidex, not seeing a big amount of contribution with Humidex, but you could see those values, especially through kind of northeast and central. If you get into the high 20s, Humidex could start to eke into around the 30 range, possibly. So that's kind of what we're seeing here now. But definitely looking at a little bit of a warmer push for a couple of days for some areas of the province.
13: And you said that's for the entire island. Everyone's going to see this in some way.
12: Perhaps not the entire island. Places along, kind of more along the south coast and parts of the west coast where that southwest wind will be a little bit more onshore. Likely going to keep a few of those areas just a touch cooler. But definitely anywhere, thinking more towards central and eastern, anywhere where you'd have those south-southwest winds that are blowing more offshore or areas that are further inland, likely going to, those are the

0: areas that are probably going to get the warmest. And kind of looking at Labrador, most of Labrador does stay a little bit on the cooler side, like today and tomorrow. Looking at some warmer temperatures, but things do cool a little bit, except for in the central Labrador, kind of that upper Lake Melville area, right through central, seeing some mid to high 20s really from today until Canada Day before things kind of cool there. So really just anywhere that's a bit further inland, perhaps a little bit more sheltered from those from south to southwest winds. Those are really the areas that are going to see those warmer temperatures.
1: And just want to focus in on Canada Day for a second. We know that's going to be warm with some of those higher temperatures. Overall, are conditions looking good for Canada Day activities?
0: Yeah, they're looking quite warm, quite sunny over many areas. Really across a good portion of the island, as I mentioned, more areas maybe more along the south coast may stay a little cloudier throughout the day, but by and large is not looking like too bad a day. Now there is some hinting for some areas through parts of central and the northeast that as we get a little bit later into the day and more into the afternoon could kind of see a pop-up shower or two as we do get a little bit later in the day, but by and large right now it's looking like at least a nice day for a good portion of the island for Canada Day activities for sure.
1: All right, Dave and Neil, thank you so much for this, and it's nice to talk to you about some good weather for a change.
0: Absolutely, it's been a nice change from the long winter like spring that we had. So for sure, definitely good to talk a bit more about sunny and warm.
2: There you have it. That's Environment Canada meteorologist David Neal speaking with VOCM's Richard Duggan with some good news for once from the weather office. Coming up after the break, we're going to hear from the mayor of Mount Pearl about that frightening attack on a walking trail in broad daylight Friday morning. We'll hear from Dave Aker coming up. This is VOCM's Newfoundland and Labrador Today.
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2: There have been no arrests made in that frightening attack on a walking trail in Mount Pearl in broad daylight Friday. A woman was approached by a man who she did not know at about 9:30 that morning. She was slightly injured in the robbery and was treated by paramedics at the scene. RNC blanketed the area of Carroll Drive with drones, dogs, and officers on all-terrain vehicles to try and find the suspect who brandished a weapon at his victim. The robber, who ran off in the direction of Richard Nolan Drive, is caught. Caucasian, tall and thin, and was wearing a black hoodie and black pants. Mayor Dave Aker says the trails are safe, but it's not a bad idea to buddy up. He spoke with VOCM's Brian Madure yesterday.
5: Well, very traumatic for the person involved, you know, very scary and upsetting, and also traumatic for a community, too, that enjoys its trailways and walkways and likes to be able to walk with peace and comfort, and you know, so we're very concerned about it. But we've also, you know, we're working with the RNC. It's their investigation. You know, this is a criminal act by all accounts, and we haven't received an update yet, but we're hoping to get one, you know, soon. But as of now, you know, there's a bigger RNC presence in the community, which is helpful. One incident should not necessarily cause people to stop using the trails. But on the other hand, it's always nice to, you know, to buddy up in that, right? And I want to add, too, I think this Tuesday we have a safe trail walk, which is part of our recreation program. So if people would like to walk with a crowd, you know, they can do that as well. But we're waiting. We're playing the waiting game. And I know people want some instant gratification here, and that may come shortly. But we've got to let the RNC do their work, and that includes, if anybody knows anything about this, they can call the RNC or call Crime Stoppers, and that may only further the investigation to a happier ending.
6: What is the level of coverage right now? Let's look in terms of lighting and in terms of security by municipal enforcement. What do you do in that regard at the moment?
5: Well, lighting on the trails, all the trails for the most part are lit. We're working on a trail that goes parallel to Smallwood Drive. It's an infrequently used trail. We're putting solar lighting in there. You know, there's talk of more cameras, but I think we have something like 60, 70 kilometers of trails, close to 100 access points. You know, the trick would be where to put the cameras. But we do have 10 people on park patrol, and they tend to be, you know, late teenagers, you know, 19, 20, 21 years old. They're there to spot what goes on. But it's impossible, Brian, to be on every trailway. And I guess the RNC would be saying, too, it's impossible to put a police officer on every corner.
6: Just in advance of your trail walk Tuesday, what are people saying to you? Is it safe to walk the trails in Mount Pearl, for example?
5: I think it's safe, but I think in the moment, until we get an update from the RNC, I think you should use caution and make sure you buddy up when you're on the trails.
6: And you probably don't want to have a situation where somebody is going out on the trails and says, I better take a weapon with me just in case I'm accosted, as was the case on Friday with that woman.
5: No, we don't want to see that, but you'll note, too, I think there was a shooting in Paradise last night, and there might have been a weapon involved in this incident in Mount Pearl, but it seems weaponization is becoming a major issue, and, you know, I think from a public policy point of view, that needs to be revisited as to police officers, sentences being given to people, how things are dealt with from a mental health perspective. It's a complex set of circumstances going forward, but our Mount Pearl safety plan, right now we're focusing on what we can do as a municipality, but the longer-term goals is to ensure that we work with our community partners, and I would include the RNC in that category. And it takes time to for them to build up the resources, and also the focus on the resources that matter, right? Because I do believe we live in a great region. We have our issues just like everybody else, but generally speaking, stats show that violent crime has been decreasing over the years.
6: Well, that must have given you the willies, though, when you heard that shooting on the trail in Paradise last night, like, you know, 2 days after the situation about Pearl.
5: Well, Brian, you're in the news business, and I bet you can say 7 days a week you can report five or six incidences that are not the same, but very similar, right? So it's unfortunate, but, you know, people just want to be able to get out and get a bit of exercise, enjoy the summer. And I'd ask people to continue to be vigilant, because we do spend a lot more time outdoors in summer. We're trying to catch up for all the winter blues we have, and we just want to make sure that everybody's safe and sound. So, yeah, if you want to do a safe trail walk, you can join us with the city, and we can do more if the demand is there. And in the meantime, be vigilant, and we await the RNC for an update.
2: And that was Mount Pearl Mayor Dave Aker speaking with VOCM's Brian Madore, and the RNC asking anyone who is in the area of the Admiralty Walking Trail between 9 and 10 o'clock Friday morning to get in touch. City says there's no place for violence in the community, and it will continue to improve lighting and safety. And Mayor Aker mentioned the Safe Trail Walk tomorrow night. You can find more information on the City of Mount Pearl's Facebook page. In other news, for the 10th time, local runner Kate Baisley was the first woman to cross the finish line at the Telic 10 once again this year. Baisley crossed that finish line Sunday morning in just under 56 minutes. I don't even think I can drive it in 56 minutes. She was on VOCM Open Line with guest host Darren Bent.
7: Number 10, was it more special than the others?
8: No, they've all been special in different ways. This one was special. Being number 10 made it, you know, its own little thing. It was fun and exciting. And coming back after probably my longest injury ever, it was nice to get back to racing, get back with everyone, and go for the win. Yeah.
7: Kate, I've looked down through some of your times over the years, and they seem to be pretty well around the same time. How did you compare this year? I think you were 55-something. I'm not sure if that's official or not.
8: Yep, I was 55, 46 this year. Not one of my fastest, and a couple minutes off the record I set last year. But goals are always fluid depending on the year, right? Weather, injuries, anything like that.
7: Yeah.
8: So, I guess I just prepare this year. I was really coming back. I was off the second half of last year, so I started back in the new year. And then I used the winter just to get back to running regularly in my regular mileage. And then, you know, once spring sort of came, get back to my workouts and hard training. So just getting my legs back now. Well, so I think with all the training, sort of get used to what is your race pace for a certain distance or a certain race course. So when the gun goes off, we do go out kind of bang on, ready to go. And you're trying to go as fast as you can at the pace you can hold, but barely hold for the whole race. So sometimes you may slow down a bit, and if you have anything left, you know, the last 10 minutes or so, you're going to try to get, you know, squeeze every last bit out. But it is, you run fairly consistently the whole race.
7: Yeah. Are you always running for the record?
8: No. There's only been, there's been certain years I've been going for record. And so this year I was going for the win was my real focus.
7: Yeah, coming back from the injury and that, you wanted to go fast enough to win, but you didn't necessarily need to break your own record, I guess.
8: No.
7: Now, you've won 10. You got a buddy that's won 13. Is that in your mind?
8: It is. I mean, it's still a bunch of wins to go, and, you know, it's never easy. But it's always fun to set different goals, and I just think, oh, I have 10, which is the most, you know, female wins ever by a few, but it would be kind of nice to go for the most wins of any person ever, so we'll see, one at a time.
7: Colin Feuer got 13 wins, of course, and you've got 10 now. Now, look, Kate, I know, and I'll give you a chance to be a proud mom moment here, but you're not the only runner in the family by a long shot. And, of course, earlier this month, Amelia, 13 years old in Seattle, broke the provincial record in the mile race for 4 minutes, 45 seconds, 0.74. And that wasn't just breaking the record for an age, a 13-year-old runner, was it? She broke all the records for the province.
8: Yep. So that is the fastest mile ever reached by any female ever in the province. But it's also tied to the 100th of a second, the Canadian U18 record.
7: Wow.
8: They don't really start to acknowledge Canadian records until you're U18. So I guess, you know, for the help of kids.
7: Well, yeah, so if that's the start, she's at the start.
8: Exactly.
7: It's incredible. 13 years old, the fastest mile ever run by a Newfoundlander. And that doesn't matter whether you're 16, 18, 20, or in the senior bracket. She is fast. And, other people in your family are running too, aren't they?
8: Oh, yes. I have 3 girls. They're all running. They do track with Pearlgate Track. Play soccer, but they love running. Peter, of course, my husband runs. He was in the telly yesterday, so... Yeah, I guess there's a bunch of runners over here.
7: When I look at the telly final standings, I see you and Peter's names up around the top 10. But you're faster than him sometimes. He's faster than you sometimes.
8: I mean, I'm usually faster. if he's faster, lucky year for him, I'll say.
2: And that was Kate Baisley, won her 10th Telly 10 yesterday, and congrats to all the runners involved. Just got a note here, a caller to the VOCM newsroom says traffic at a standstill west of Appleton on the Trans-Canada heading westbound. Caller is unsure of the delay at this time, but if you are headed that way through central Newfoundland, west of Appleton on the Trans-Canada heading westbound, you may run into some traffic delays. So just keep that in mind. Coming up after the break, we are going to hear about the gender pay gap and the numbers for Newfoundland and Labrador. This is VOCM's Newfoundland and Labrador Today.
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2: The gender pay gap continues to persist between men and women. Some things, like taking time off from maternity leave, have long contributed to women earning less than men. The gender pay gaps in Atlantic Canada show one of the widest in the country. A new report by the Canadian Centre for Policy Alternatives also shows the gaps by sector, industry, occupation, and unionization status. The report is co-authored by Christine Saunier, and she speaks with VOCM's Russell Bowers.
14: When you take a look at some of this information, what's a particular highlight that stood out for you as you look at the big picture?
15: When we look at Newfoundland and Labrador, it's how large the wage gap is for women. I mean, it's significant. You know, we marked Equal Pay Day on June 12th, which really is almost half the year for a woman to earn the same as a man would have earned last year. It's a concern across their lifespan as they look to retirement and as they build a career. It's really an entrenched pay gap that's quite significant in Newfoundland and Labrador.
14: Are there any other groups besides women that will show a similar pay gap?
15: Yes, in fact, we do see that the pay gap is much worse for racialized women, for Indigenous women, as well as women who have non-permanent residency, so work permits. Those women are seeing much, much larger pay gaps.
14: What are some of the main factors that's causing this gap to, if not persist, at least contribute to how it's built up over time?
15: You know, we are talking about hiring and compensation practices of employers from private sector to public sector to union, non-union. And we do see some differences there. Unionized jobs in the public sector do tend to have smaller pay gaps, but they still exist. We know that there are larger pay gaps in industries where we have more male-dominated jobs. So we're seeing practices that are really not getting at how we value different kinds of work. So the equal pay is about equally valuing work that may be female-dominated compared to a male-dominated job that really looks at what are those responsibilities, what are their qualifications, what's the effort required, and what are the working conditions. Those are the kind of key factors, and there's so much systematic evaluation of jobs now that allows employers to really look at those practices, and really a call for them to be more transparent about that. At the end of the day, you know, we can look at what options are available for women, and women have done all of the things we told them to do, right? They went and got their education, they went and did all of the skills development, etc. But what we're seeing are still gaps. So even if you just look at the education piece, the high school education, those who have less than high school education comparing men to women, the gap is huge. It does narrow as women attain higher education, but what is it about those jobs that aren't requiring the high school, aren't requiring the investment in university, that aren't seeing women being either entering those fields or being compensated? So, you know, one of the things that we look at is something that seems just so straightforward, which is that employers in their job ads post what they're going to pay, that we're able to talk about what we're being paid at work, that we're able to actually look at what does it mean to be hired in a male-dominated workplace, say, or what does it mean if men enter a female-dominated workforce? Because both things we're seeing, men enter, say, a very female-dominated So nursing, as an example, they tend to have what's called the glass escalator. They tend to be more dominating in management occupations. So it isn't just the way that we value the care work. It's actually also those barriers to senior advancement. And, you know, honestly, some of this is just how we as a society value or don't contributions that women and men make. But women are making choices based on the options they have, right? So the gap may get larger for women because they also are doing more of the unpaid care work, or they're doing part-time work because they're trying to care for and want to care for their children. So there are bigger questions, but I went off on a few other tangents.
14: Okay.
15: There.
14: Believe me, I've got questions.
2: And that was Christine Saunier, co-author of a report on the wage gap between men and women. And it shows that we have one of the widest gaps in the country. Just want to pass along this traffic note once again. Callers now to the VOCM newsroom saying traffic at a standstill west of Appleton on the Trans-Canada heading westbound. And we are told that that's due to culvert replacement. So traffic is backed up there west of Appleton on the Trans-Canada Highway, heading westbound due to some construction. In other news, a new attraction has been installed in downtown St. John's by The Gathering Place. The Hopeful Garden was just created by the social organization for the benefit of their guests and the wider community. And a planting ceremony kicked it off on Friday. Colin McNeil, the executive director, was there. He speaks with VOCM's Russell Bowers.
16: Oh, this is a couple of years in the making. As you know, I'm new at The Gathering Place the last 6 months. Much of my predecessor, Paul Davis, and the staff and the board had a vision for the space, and today it's come to fruition. This garden is about hope. That's what we are all about here at The Gathering Place. We are a place for people to come and get the basic things that they need in life. And we figure that this is a way of offering another step, another place of hope, another place that they can come and share, be quiet if they wish, and you know, participate in programming and just take advantage of the beautiful things in life. So that's why we're here. If you just look around at the space itself, it's, you know, what it does, it's vibrant. It brings life to a previously beautiful space. And I think we have a lot of partners. We're very grateful for the partnerships at The Gathering Place. The community here in and around The Gathering Place have been excellent and very supportive of the work that we're doing. And it was a natural fit. Yeah, you know, this place is about inclusion and hope. And, you know, inviting people to this space to participate in this beautiful space. I mean, just look around. It's fabulous. And some of the work that's going to happen here, you know, it's just going to add another level of goodness and kindness and hope to the work that happens here at The Gathering Place with everyone on board. The Gathering Place right now has about 3,500 registered guests, and that number continues to grow each month. And the short time that I've been here, I've seen that number grow by about 200. In the month of May, we served over 18,000 meals in May. That's an all-time high for us. We've had days where we've served over 700 meals, which, when you think about that, that's astronomical. The need and the complexity of some of the guests that we're seeing and their needs are very great. And it's programming like this that will give them some hope, give them some sense of purpose, and enable them to participate in things they may not have had the opportunity to do so. I think the future is very bright for the garden and the Gathering Place. But, you know, on the garden side, we hope that we are guest-centric, guest-first, so whatever that leads us, you know, the neighborhood and our partners will be involved and grow this, and hopefully the guests will lead us to where it needs to be. So, you know, from a, let's call it a relaxation to maybe, you know, a social employment, a guest empowerment continuum, that sort of thing, not necessarily employment, but, you know, we're hoping to be able to teach people some basic skills that they didn't have before in horticulture and gardening, and hopefully that will bring some purpose to them and allow them to tap into a potential that they didn't even know they had.
2: Executive Director of the Gathering Place, Colin McNeil, talking at the grand opening of the Hopeful Garden. Time now, 5 minutes before 1 o'clock. I'm Sarah Strickland. 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
25: At 1 o'clock, it is mostly cloudy, a patch of blue sky out there, temperature right at 17 degrees. Good afternoon, I'm Zach Power. Three people have been charged following an assault at a home in Deer Lake last week. The RCMP received numerous calls last Tuesday morning with reports of fighting in the street. They say three suspects broke into a home, assaulted the people inside, and caused property damage. The suspects and victims are known to each other. Each of the accused is now facing charges of break and enter, four counts of assault, two counts of assault with a weapon, and two counts of mischief. They've all been released to the custody of their legal guardians and will appear in court at a later date. Two people are facing drug trafficking charges following a traffic stop in Western Newfoundland. Officers with the RCMP RNC Joint Forces Operation West stopped a car near Deer Lake last Wednesday. A search of the vehicle resulted in the seizure of cocaine, drug paraphernalia, cash, and several edged weapons. 44-year-old Bert Gosney, as well as 38-year-old Crystal Lee White of Deer Lake, are facing a single charge each of possession for the purpose of trafficking. Temperatures in the mid-20s are in the offing for eastern and central Newfoundland over the next few days, and Environment Canada meteorologist David Neal says an area of high pressure to the south is going to make for some hot and sunny days for parts of the province over the next few days.
26: Seeing some areas that are going to see those temperatures come up to kind of into the mid-20s, especially in through really in through central northeast, even potentially creeping into the higher 20s as we get into Canada Day. In terms of Humidex, nothing a big amount of contribution with Humidex, but you could see those values, especially through kind of northeast and central. If you get into the high 20s, Humidex could start to eke into around the 30 range, possibly.
25: And not all areas are in for those warm temperatures.
26: Places along, kind of more along the south coast and parts of the west coast that where that southwest wind will be a little bit more onshore, likely going to keep a few of those areas just a touch cooler.
25: That's 10 wins at the Tele 10 for Kate Beasley. She won. She was the first woman to cross the finish line during the road race with a time of 55 minutes and 46 seconds. The men's champion, Andrew Davies, was the first to cross the finish line on the men's side at 46 minutes and 51 seconds. Beasley says all of her race wins have been special in their own ways, but this year marks her 10th title and says that was fun and exciting.
8: And coming back after probably my longest injury ever, it was nice to get back to racing, back with everyone, and go for the win.
25: And finally, the Women's Junior A Hockey League is renaming its season-long trophy in honor of a 19-year-old player who died in a motorcycle crash last week. Stacey Lynn Kennedy and her father, Corey, were killed last Monday after their motorcycle collided with a moose in Aquaford. Stacey Lynn played in the league last season, marking a comeback to the ice after lengthy hospitalization the year prior. The league's president, Donnie Goss, who also coached Kenny, says the championship hardware will now be known as the Kenny Cup. A pregame ceremony to honor her memory will be held at the league's season opener this fall. And that's your news. Your weather forecast is coming up next.
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25: For St. John's Metro, the rest of the Avalon tonight, mostly cloudy, fog patches developing overnight, low near 10. For tomorrow, sun and cloud and 23 degrees. For Clarenville and central Newfoundland tonight, skies clearing in the evening, low near 12. For tomorrow, sun and cloud and a high 21. For the south coast tonight, cloudy, fog patches developing, low near 9. For tomorrow, sun and cloud and 20 degrees. And for the west coast, southwest coast and northern peninsula tonight, cloudy, fog patches and a low near 9. And then for tomorrow, sun comes out by lunchtime with a daytime high at 21 degrees. And this has been your latest VOCM news. 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

0: Monday, is it? 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Oh, Monday! Thank gosh it's Monday.
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8: Oh, but Sunday was really nice. And for those of you who went to the Johnny Cash tribute show with Rob Smith playing Johnny Cash, boy, were you in for a treat. I went to that show, and I was wondering why Holy Heart Theater, you know, when we hauled up to go to the show yesterday, it was packed. We had to park on the side of the street. I thought there were a couple of different concerts on the go, but they were all there to see Rob Smith and the entire band. What a performance yesterday afternoon. And one of my highlights, which you can probably tell just by the music in the background, for me, one of the standout performances was I've Been Everywhere Man, right? Let's just take you back to Johnny Cash singing this part, because I feel that this will set it up for you. So you remember this song, I've Been Everywhere Man, and all the place names that Johnny mentions.
9: I've been everywhere.

Oh, yeah. So you heard him just list off all those names. And that was just a portion in that particular song. But Rob Smith as Johnny Cash, he reinvented that song by putting all Newfoundland names in the entire song. And he just did it rapid fire like you'd expect from like a Buddy Wass's name concert with the box song. I was really impressed, I gotta say. And shout out to everybody on stage. They were all great. Jackie Putnam, she's an award-winning country pop artist from Nova Scotia. She played the part of June, and she did a great, great job. She also performed a particular song of her own. So aside from being June, she performed an original called A Church With No People. And she wrote it during the 2020 lockdown when the churches were empty. And yeah, she won an award for that particular song. So I'm going to play that for you, just a section of it, just to bring you back to the concert. But I'd love to know if there are any standout parts of that particular show that you love for all of our listeners who went to that Johnny Cash tribute show on Sunday at Holy Heart Theater, or maybe went to the one on the weekend in Carbonaire. That was a sold out show too. So hats off to everybody, all the organizers and all the performers. They did a great, great job. I have to admit, I had to slip out, but it was at the very, very end. And it was a song I was waiting for. They were playing Jackson. And my husband had a work commitment, so we stretched it as far as we could. But I actually had to leave partway through Jackson when I think that was the last song they did. So if I missed something, call me and let me know as well. 709-273-5211. Love to know what you thought of the show. We'll be back in just a moment with your forecast. But to take you there, here's a little bit of that song that I was so impressed by. Jackie Putnam with Church With No People, again written during the pandemic.

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1: For St. John's Metro, the rest of the Avalon, mainly cloudy tonight, some fog overnight and a low of 10, sun and cloud tomorrow with a high of 23 degrees. For Clarenville and Central, skies will clear this evening, temperatures going to 12, sun and cloud tomorrow with a high of 21. For the South Coast tonight, cloudy, some fog and a low of 9, sun and cloud and 20 degrees for Tuesday. For the West and Southwest Coasts and the Northern Peninsula tonight, cloudy, some fog and a low of 9. For Tuesday, at least by lunchtime, you should see the sun with a high of 21 degrees. Right now, mostly cloudy, a little bit of blue sky, and currently 17 degrees. Turning our attention now to our VOCM newsroom to find out about some of the headlines they're working on. We say hello and happy Monday to VOCM Zach Power.
2: Thank you, Claudette, and a happy Monday to you. And here's what we're working off the VOCM newsroom at this hour. We will check in with the Deer Lake RCMP, who have made a number of arrests. And you talked about the man in black. Well, you certainly won't want to be wearing black. You'll be looking to wear something light, as we'll take a look at the Canada Day forecast. That coming up at 2 o'clock here on VOCM.
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0: song, sad song, say so much. Anybody got a case of the Mondays today? I know this person most definitely would. So we had a call to the newsroom reporting that a couple of suitcases, one green, one black, fell from the back of a pickup truck. Now, it just happened recently. They've believed that somebody may have picked them up after they fell out of the truck. The important part is the bags belong to an international student leaving our province today, so it is very time sensitive. If you have picked up those suitcases and don't know what to do, or you know somebody who did, please call 709-730-2186. That's 730-2186. Again, a green and black suitcase fell out of the back of a truck, and they're hoping to get it back to the rightful owner before they get on the plane. And if you can't remember that phone number, just call VOCM 709-273-5211. We'll do our best to connect you. We'll be back in a moment.
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0: 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The Canada, Newfoundland and Labrador Offshore Energy Regulator is inviting residents to take part in upcoming sessions designed to share information and gather public input. 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
0: For St. John's Metro, the rest of the Avalon, mainly cloudy and some fog patches tonight and a low of 10, sun and cloud and 23 tomorrow. For Clarenville and Central, skies clearing this evening and a low of 12 tomorrow, sun and cloud and 21. For the South Coast, cloudy tonight, some fog and a low of 9, sun and cloud and 20 degrees for Tuesday. And for the West and Southwest Coast and the Northern Peninsula, tonight cloudy and a low of 9, Tuesday sun at least for the afternoon and a high of 21 degrees. Right now, mostly cloudy and 18 degrees in St. John's. 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
9: Thank you so much, Claudette. And here's what we're working on for the VOCM newsroom at this hour. We'll give you some details on that July 1st forecast. A lot of people looking to get out of town. And we'll also give you some details on a police operation in Deer Lake. Those two stories and more are coming up in your next VOCM news at 2 o'clock.
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1: At 2 o'clock, we do have a little bit of sunshine trying to poke through the clouds. Temperature right around 18 degrees. Good afternoon, I'm Zach Power. Charges are pending against a man after police seized quantities of suspected cocaine and crack cocaine in St. John's last week. RNC arrested an 18-year-old man at Father Walsh's Park, which is on Military Road, around 6 p.m. on Friday. They say 3.6 grams of suspected cocaine, 6 grams of suspected crack cocaine, and $5,200 in cash was seized from the accused. The man was held in court for breaching court orders. And further charges are possible pending the results of drug testing. The investigation is still ongoing. Two people are facing drug trafficking-related charges after a traffic stop in the west coast of this province. Officers with the RCMP RNT Joint Forces Operation West stopped a car near Deer Lake last Wednesday. A search of the vehicle resulted in the seizure of cocaine, drug paraphernalia, cash, and several edged weapons. 44-year-old Bert Gosney and 38-year-old Crystal Lee White of Deer Lake are each facing a single charge of possession for the purpose of trafficking. The two will appear in court in September. Staying in that town where three people have been charged following an assault at a home in Deer Lake last week, the RCMP received numerous calls on Tuesday morning with reports of fighting in the street. They say three suspects broke into a home, assaulted one person inside, and caused damage to a property. The suspects and victims were known to each other. Each of the accused is now facing charges of break and enter, 4 counts of assault, 2 counts of assault with a weapon, and 2 counts of mischief, and will see a judge at a later date. Temperatures in the mid to high 20s are in the offing for the eastern and central part of Newfoundland for the next couple of days. Environment Canada meteorologist David Neal says an area of high pressure to the south is going to make its way in for some hot and sunny days for most parts of the island, but not all areas are expected to see those warm temperatures.
2: Places along, kind of more along the south coast and parts of the west coast that where that southwest wind will be a little bit more onshore. Likely going to keep a few of those areas just a touch cooler, but definitely anywhere, thinking more towards central and eastern, anywhere where you'd have those south-southwest winds that are blowing more offshore or areas that are further inland, likely going to, those are the areas that are probably going to get the warmest.
1: The education minister says he's waiting to hear the finer details on how billions of dollars of new money for childcare from Ottawa can be used. Last week, the federal government announced $5.4 billion over the next 2 years to bolster childcare across the country. Paul Dinn says he's waiting on more information to see what they can do with the additional money that they'll get. The advocacy group Child Care Now says that they're pleased with Ottawa's commitment and would like to see the provincial government follow their lead by increasing its own funding to child care. Din says that's something to consider.
3: Again, I don't know the finer details on this funding in terms of what it's slotted for, because there could be some slotted towards capital, some slotted towards the OGP. So until I get the finer details, now the minister has offered to have a one-on-one discussion with me on this, so I hope to do that.
1: And that's your news. Your weather forecast is coming up next.
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1: For St. John's Metro, the rest of the Avalon tonight, mostly cloudy, fog patches overnight, and a low near 10. For tomorrow, sun and cloud and a high of 23. And for the 1st of July, sunshine and 23. For Clarenville and Central Newfoundland tonight, skies clearing this evening and a low near 12. For your Tuesday forecast, a mix of sun and cloud and a high of 21. And then for Canada Day, sunshine and 27 degrees. For the South Coast tonight, cloudy fog patches, low near 9. Tomorrow, sun and cloud and a high near 20. Wednesday, cloudy and 15. And for the West Coast, Southwest Coast and Northern Peninsula tonight, cloudy with fog patches, low near 9. For Tuesday, sun comes out by lunchtime and a high 21. And for the 1st of July, sunshine and 24 degrees. And this has been your latest VOCM news. 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

0: Michael Jackson, Human Nature on your VOCM. It is just about 2:18, and if you were watching entertainment tonight on Friday, would have seen the story on Taylor Swift and Travis Kelce. They're about to tie the knot, and Celebrity Wedding Planner was on there, and he revealed what he would do if he was in charge of planning Taylor's wedding. Here's some of what he had to say.
1: I would bring in live trees and create a beautiful space for when you're walking in, you feel like you're in the woods. You bring them into a venue, a space that makes you feel like this is a once-in-a-lifetime moment, you know, that you'll ever see.
2: And over under that she creates a song for this day and sings it to him.
1: That would be great.
2: Don't you think she'll do that?
1: Yes, yes, absolutely.
0: Live trees, that's what he would do. OMG, I know, I'm on a little bit of a different budget than Taylor Swift would be, but it got me kind of just sparking some ideas about weddings, and seeing that we are in peak wedding season, even here in our province, I thought I'd ask you, and you can pop on over and see the great answers on our social media page. So if you could change one thing about your wedding day, what would it be? And I played that clip because I thought, you know, I would be less of a bridezilla today. Oh, definitely. You know, I would not be worrying about, you know, whether or not I had this kind of decoration or this kind of flowers. I was so involved. But again, you know, with age comes wisdom. And so I wanted to know again, if you could change one thing about your wedding or someone else's, what would it be? Some great answers on VOCM. And some of my coworkers also chimed in. Greg said that my coworker Claudette attend on the right day. There's a whole story behind that. You probably have heard it. Ago. Yes, I attended his wedding, but I went on the wrong day. Russell Bowers, that someone would love me. Now, Russell, I feel like we don't have all day to unpack that, but maybe we should go for a coffee and just go through that answer. So if you could change one thing about your wedding day, what would it be? Steph Davis says, I would have had the cake be three actual tiers, and they would have been the vanilla cake with the buttercream and raspberry puree. How specific, Steph? I get it, you know. Hindsight is 20/20. Karina says, I'm not that foolish to get married. Kelly says, I take the money I spent on it and elope. So many great answers. Head on over to our VOCM Facebook page. Most importantly, give me a call and let me know how you would answer that question. If you could change one thing about your wedding day or someone else's, what would it be? 709-273-5211. We'll be back in a moment with your forecast.
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0: For St. John's Metro, the rest of the Avalon tonight, mostly cloudy, some fog overnight, and a low of 10 Tuesday, sun and cloud, and a high of 23. For Clarenville and Central tonight, skies clearing and a low of 12, sun and cloud for Tuesday, and a high of 21. For the South Coast tonight, cloudy, some fog, and a low of 9. Tuesday, sun and cloud, and a high of 20. For the West and Southwest Coasts and the Northern Peninsula tonight, cloudy, some fog, and a low of 9. Sun in tomorrow.

0: and 18 degrees in St. John's. 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
1: Thank you so much, Claudette. And here's what we're working on for the VOCM newsroom at this hour. Suspected cocaine and crack cocaine seized in St. John. Some details on that. We'll also give you some details on a police operation that happened on the west coast of this province. Those two stories and more coming up in your next VOCM news at 3 o'clock.
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0: George Harrison got my mind set on you on your VOCM. So earlier on, I announced a couple of missing suitcases. Someone called the newsroom and said it belonged to an international student that flew out of the back of a vehicle. And they really needed it because they were leaving the province today. And, you know, I just thought kind of it was a needle in the haystack. They would not be reunited. But a little bit of a positive update. Thanks to a good Samaritan. We also had a call back to the newsroom saying that they have been reunited with the luggage. And I was really curious as to how that happened. And so many pieces to this. Like, I received a text to VOCM, and somebody sent me a Facebook page that was posted, or a Facebook note that was posted by a lady named Holly Gulliver. She posted to a Facebook group saying that she had found some luggage. And Holly is on the line. Hello.
1: Hi.
0: Hi. So you came across some luggage today. Where did all this go down?
1: Well, it's a bit of a bittersweet story for today. Typically, I'd be at work today, but I've taken the day off because, unfortunately, I'm having my two senior dogs put down this evening. So throughout the day, I was heading down the road to pick up a drink, and I decided to run down the road a little bit further and pick up some food as well. And on my way back up the road, I came across traffic just avoiding the inside lane, and when I came up to what was the issue, it was a black suitcase in the middle of the road. And so I threw on my hazard lights and put my car in park and got out and retrieved the black suitcase, and was putting it in my car when a truck stopped behind me and actually got another suitcase that was over on the other side of the road. So like, this man actually crossed traffic and went and retrieved this one and brought it over to where I was too, and I put that one in my car too, and drove just up the road to the Shoppers parking lot and looked at the tag that was on the luggage and tried to contact the number that was onto it. But unfortunately, I guess it was an international number and my phone wouldn't connect to it, or I was dialing it wrong, or whatever the circumstance may be, and I figured the next best thing was the RNC office that was just up the road.
0: And so you dropped it off at there.
1: I did. I mean, I figured that there's no more trustworthy people than the RNC. I mean, they're usually pretty good with most things, so I figured it'd be safe there, and hopefully the people would get it back.
0: So what was the main motivation for you doing this? I mean, this is a hard day for you as it is. You had to take the day off work because of what you're going through personally, and you went through all of these steps to ensure that somebody would have their luggage back.
1: Well, I mean, it's an obstacle in the road. It's no more than a garbage can or anything else that's out there. It needs to be picked up. I've stopped before and picked up a load of bread that was in the middle of the road.
0: I feel, though, that, you know, you're a bit of a good Samaritan because, you know, people could have kept the luggage, but you decided to go and make sure, not only, you know, when you found out that the office wasn't open, then you made other arrangements. Like, you seem to really go all out. Is this in your nature?
1: I guess when the circumstance calls for it, if it falls in my lap, there's no choice. I'm not going to just avoid a situation in those cases.
0: Well, it's wonderful that the lady called our station and said, you know, a huge, huge thank you that people have been reunited with the luggage. I know it seems like a simple act to most, but, you know, especially when you're going through something as hard as what you're going through today in four lanes of traffic, because it was there at Route 60, there at Conception Bay South at the corner of Cherry yeah. Lane as well. I mean, this is, you know, a little thing that is a huge moment for somebody else. I mean, really, I can only imagine how you're feeling.
1: Yeah, no, I'm definitely happy to hear that the person got it back. I was kind of hoping it was someone that was coming in and not going out, but I mean, at least she got her stuff back, or they do, and I mean, hopefully they're not late for their flight.
0: Yes, for sure. Well, thank you for being a little cog in the wheel that is making somebody's day today, Holly. Really appreciate you stepping in and helping out and telling your story.
1: Yes, no problem at all. I'm glad to have helped this person get on the right track today. I mean, there's nothing worse than missing your flight.
0: That's Holly Gulliver. She found the missing suitcases that an international student really needed to get on their flight today. Something that's really small but really big for one person. And that's what makes the world go round.
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8: Located at the highest point of Signal Hill, overlooking the city and the ocean, Cabot Tower began construction in 1898 to commemorate Queen Victoria's Diamond Jubilee and the 400th anniversary of John Cabot's discovery of Newfoundland. It was primarily used for flag signaling until 1958. Although now one of the most recognizable symbols of our province, its construction was not well supported since most of St. John's had burned in 1892. Cabot Tower is now the center of the Signal Hill National Historic Site of Canada, a proud symbol of our province.
0: I'm Claudette Burns with your Community Minute. The town of Gander invites you to come together to celebrate Canada Day in a big way. 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
0: For St. John's Metro, the rest of the Avalon, mostly cloudy tonight and a low of 10, sun and cloud and 23 tomorrow. For Clarenville and Central, skies clearing tonight, a low of 12, sun and cloud for Tuesday and a high of 21. For the South Coast, cloudy and 9 tonight, sun and cloud and 20 tomorrow. And for the West and Southwest Coast and the Northern Peninsula tonight, cloudy, some fog and a low of 9. Tonight, sun coming out by lunchtime, or tomorrow rather, and a high of 21 degrees. Right now, mostly cloudy and 18 degrees in St. John's. 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
10: Thank you, Claudette. And here's what we're working off the VOCM newsroom at this hour. We'll give you some details on why A number of youth have been arrested in Deer Lake, and crack cocaine and suspected cocaine have appeared in St. John's, and that appeared on a person who's now been arrested. Those two stories and more coming up in your next VOCM News at 3 o'clock.
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1: At 3 o'clock, it is mostly cloudy. Temperature right around 18 degrees in St. John's. Good afternoon, I'm Zach Power. Charges are pending against a man after police seized quantities of suspected cocaine and crack cocaine in St. John's last week. RNC arrested an 18-year-old, at Father Walsh's Park on Military Road around 6 p.m. on Friday. They say that 3.6 grams of suspected cocaine, 6 grams of suspected crack cocaine, and $5,200 worth of cash was seized from the accused. The man was held in custody for breaching court orders, and further charges are possible pending the results of drug testing. The investigation is still ongoing. Three people have been charged following an assault at a home in Deer Lake last week. The RCMP received numerous calls on Tuesday with reports of a number of youth fighting in the streets. They say three suspects broke into a home, assaulted the people inside, and caused damage to property. The suspects and victims were known to each other. Each of the accused are now facing charges of break and enter, 4 counts of assault, 2 counts of assault with a weapon, and 2 counts of mischief. They've all been released to the custody of their legal guardians and will appear in court at a later date. Temperatures in the mid to high 20s are in the offing for the eastern and central portions of the island over the next couple of days. Environment Canada meteorologist David Neal says an area of high pressure to the south is going to make way for some hot and sunny days in the province over the next few days.
2: Seeing some areas that are going to see those temperatures come up to kind of into the mid-20s, especially in through really in through central northeast, even potentially creeping into the higher 20s as we get into Canada Day. In terms of Humidex, nothing a big amount of contribution with Humidex, but you could see those values, especially through kind of northeast and central. If you get into the high 20s, Humidex could start to eke into around the 30 range, possibly.
1: While many people are focused on summer vacations and the stat holiday, Canadian Blood Service is reminding people that patients do not slow down over the summer. The organization says donors of all types of blood are needed through July, noting that many donor centers and mobile events are open through Canada Day. They say that 2% of eligible people donate regularly, and they are encouraging people to book an appointment online to ensure that there's enough blood in the system for everyday care and unexpected emergencies. Some more information on how to donate can be found at VOCM.com. And finally, the Women's Junior A Hockey League is renaming its season-long trophy in honor of a 19-year-old player who died in a motorcycle crash last week. Stacy Lynn Kenny and her father Corey were killed last Monday after their motorcycle collided with a moose in Aquafort. Stacy Lynn played in the regular season last year, making a comeback to the ice after a lengthy hospitalization the year prior. The league's president, Donnie Goss, who also coached Kenny, says the championship hardware will now be known as the Kenny Cup. A pregame ceremony to honor her memory will be held at the league's season opener this fall. And that's your news. Your weather forecast is coming up next.
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1: St. John's Metro, the rest of the Avalon tonight. Mostly cloudy, fog patches overnight, and a low near 10. For tomorrow, sun and cloud and a high 23. And your Canada Day forecast seeing some sunshine and 23. For Clarenville and Central Newfoundland tonight, skies clearing, low near 12. Tomorrow, sun and cloud, high 21. Wednesday, sunshine and 27. For the South Coast tonight, cloudy, fog patches, low near 9. For your Tuesday forecast, mix of sun and cloud and a high near 20. Wednesday, cloudy and 15. And for the West Coast, Southwest Coast, and Northern Peninsula tonight, cloudy with fog patches developing overnight, low near 9. For tomorrow, sun and cloud. And I'll start around lunchtime in a high 21 for your Canada Day forecast, seeing some sunshine and 24 degrees. And this has been your latest VOCM news. 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

funky, soulful. It's about taking chance on love. His very first number one hit back in 1988. That was Terrence Trent D'Arby. And all about love, that song, in a way that you just wish something would happen. And with that in mind, sometimes love, well, leads to marriage. Love.

0: Oh, yes. So our question today, all about the love vibes. You know, it seems to be in entertainment news a lot about Taylor Swift's upcoming nuptials. And I remember on Entertainment Tonight, one of the decorators said, if I was their decorator, I'd have live trees. And it kind of sparked an interest in me. I was thinking, you know, it's a little bit of too much. You know, when you look back, you could think about how less of a bridezilla you could be. So I wanted to know, if you could change one thing about your wedding day or someone else's, what would it be? And I just checked some of our comments on social media. Kelly says, I would take the money I spent on it and elope. Krista Sims Crane says, I would have hired a person to tape it versus a friend doing it. Tammy Kennedy Marr says, I would have had a professional video. Lisa and Michael King say, destination wedding all the way with only certain people invited and no one else, so we could enjoy without the drama. You bet. You know, when you've got all sorts of complicated relationships going through a wedding, it can lead to drama, no doubt. And a popular answer was one by Denise Murray. If you could change one thing about your wedding day or someone else's, what would it be? The groom. You can keep your answers coming in as well at 709-273-5211.
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2: 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And July 1st is Memorial Day in Newfoundland. We'll get perspective on this day from historian Gary Brown, as well as MP Joanne Thompson, live from Beaumont Hamel.
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7: For St. John's Metro, the rest of the Avalon, tonight mostly cloudy, some fog and a low of 10 degrees. For Tuesday, sun and cloud and a high of 23 for Clarenville and Central. Clear skies this evening and a low of 12. Tomorrow, sun and cloud and a high of 21 for the South Coast. Cloudy tonight, fog patches and a low of 9. Tomorrow, sun and cloud and a high of 20 for the West and Southwest Coasts and the Northern Peninsula. Cloudy and some fog patches tonight. Temperatures down to 9 tomorrow. Sunny by lunchtime at a high of 21 degrees. Right now we're at mostly cloudy skies and 18, although a little bit of blue sky peeking through. Turning our attention now to our VOCM newsroom, we say hello to VOCM Zach Power once again.
8: Thank you so much, Claudette. And here's what we're working on for the VOCM newsroom at this hour. An 18-year-old man facing a number of charges after he was found with cocaine and crack cocaine on his person, along with $5,200. 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

0: Lover boy, working for the weekend. Maybe we're working for Wednesday. It's a holiday, Canada Day, so it's a little bit of a short week for us. It is 3:42. And our question today has to do with it being wedding season. And if you could change one thing about your wedding day or someone else's, what would it be? It might even be advice for future brides and grooms. And just looking at our most recent text, and this is from Glenda in Marystown. She says, the one thing I would definitely change about my wedding day would be the wind. It was a beautiful sunny day, but there was enough wind to blow us all away. I had to keep my hand on my head the whole time to keep my veil from blowing off. She says it's the one thing of the day that she's never forgotten, and they're going to be celebrating their 46th wedding anniversary on Sunday coming, July 5th. So Glenda, happy early anniversary to you. And that's what I think, you know, when things like that happen, it makes the event more memorable. Like, you'll always think of the wind or look at the wind a different way because that had happened. So thank you for sharing that story. And if you wish to weigh in and see some very funny answers, head on over to our VFCM Facebook page. Again, it's the question, if you could change one thing about your wedding day or someone else's, what would it be? A popular answer, of course, the groom. It is 3:43. We'll be back in just a moment with your forecast. And don't forget as well, coming up following the 4 o'clock news is the Tim Power Show.
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0: For St. John's Metro, the rest of the Avalon tonight, mostly cloudy. Some fog patches overnight. Temperatures down to 10 for Tuesday, sun and cloud, and a high of 23. For Clarenville and Central, skies will clear this evening. Temperatures will go to 12 tomorrow, Tuesday, sun and cloud, and a high of 21. For the South Coast tonight, cloudy. Some fog patches and a low of 9. Sun and cloud tomorrow with a high of 20. And for the West and Southwest Coasts and the Northern Peninsula tonight, cloudy. Some fog and a low of 9. For Tuesday, sun by lunchtime tomorrow at a high of 21 degrees. Right now in St. John's, mostly cloudy and 17 degrees currently. 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
9: Thank you so much, Claudette. And here's what we're working on for the VOCM newsroom at this hour. An 18-year-old man facing a number of charges after he was found with cocaine and crack cocaine on his person, along with $5,200. We'll have details on that coming up at your next VOCM news, which will be at 4 o'clock ahead of the Tim Power Show.
0: Thanks, Zach. And just a reminder, once again, I noticed that we're getting a number of pictures in. 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Good luck.
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0: 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That's Friday, August 7th at the Elks Club on Carpathian Road in St. John's, the PWC Class of 1981, celebrating 45 years. 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
1: At 4 o'clock, we do have some sunshine trying to poke through the clouds. Temperature right around 17 degrees in St. John's. Good afternoon, I'm Zach Power. We begin with some developing news. A new wildfire has started near Labrador City, forcing the evacuation of some cabins in the Walsh River area. The Department of Forestry says the new fire is approximately 8 kilometers west of Labrador City, north of the Trans-Labrador Highway, and west of Walsh River. The Royal Newfoundland Constabulary says Walsh River area is under an evacuation order, meaning that people are required to leave immediately. Dooley Park Campground and the Tamarack Golf Course are under an evacuation alert. That means that they do not have to leave at this time, but should be ready to go at a moment's notice. There are numerous wildfires burning throughout Labrador, and there is one on the island. None of the other fires pose any risk to communities at this time. VOCM News is continuing to follow this story, and we'll have more information as it becomes available. VOCM.com is the hub for that latest information. An Alberta man has been arrested and charged following an armed robbery in Rodicton Bide Arm Sunday evening. The RCMP were called to reports of a robbery near Major Street around 5 p.m. They say a man who had a knife threatened a victim and demanded cash before fleeing in a light-colored SUV. The suspect was located near the intersection of Major Street and the Engley Highway, and a 29-year-old Alberta man was arrested without further incident. The accused has been released on strict conditions and will appear in court in October. The federal fisheries minister says that she's pleased with the amount of northern cod allocated for Indigenous groups across the province. Earlier this month, a number of Labrador-based groups asked Ottawa to go back to the drawing board on the northern cod allocation, including the Nativik government. Minister Joanne Thompson says that there were opportunities for groups to acquire more quota had they wished.
2: There are many opportunities groups have to acquire more quota, and I'll leave it at that, but I think it was a really balanced decision. I'm delighted that we're in the place where I can stand and say Northern Cod is in a healthy zone.
1: Many people are focused on summer vacations and stat holidays right now, and the Canadian Blood Services is reminding people that patients do not need to slow down over the summer, and their needs do not slow down over the summer. The organization says that donors of all types of bloods are needed throughout the summer, including through July, noting that many donor centers have events open on Canada Day. They say that only 2% of eligible people donate regularly. And finally, the Women's Junior A Hockey League is renaming its season-long trophy in honor of a 19-year-old player who died in a motorcycle crash last week. Stacy Lynn Kenny and her father Corey were killed last Monday after their motorcycle collided with a moose in Aquaforte. Stacy Lynn played in the regular season last year, making a comeback to the ice after a lengthy hospitalization the year prior. The league's president, Donnie Goss, who also coached Kenny, says that the championship hardware will now be known as the Kenny Cup. A pregame ceremony to honor her memory will be held at the league's season opener this fall. And that's your news. Your weather forecast is coming up next.
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1: For St. John's Metro, the rest of the Avalon for tonight, mostly cloudy, fog patches overnight, low near 10. Tomorrow, sun and cloud, high of 23. For Clarenville and Central Newfoundland, tonight, skies clearing this evening, low near 12. Tomorrow, sun and cloud and a high 21. For the south coast tonight, cloud and fog patches, low near 9. Tomorrow, sun and cloud and a high near 20. For the West Coast, Southwest Coast, and Northern Peninsula tonight, cloudy with fog patches, low near 9. Tuesday, sun comes out by lunchtime and a high of 21. For Happy Valley, Goose Bay tonight, mostly cloudy with some showers on the way, low near 11. For your Tuesday forecast, a mix of sun and cloud and a high of 26. For Labrador West tonight, partly cloudy, low near 7. Tuesday, sunshine and 24. And finally, for the North Coast, including Nain and surrounding areas tonight, partly cloudy, fog patches developing, low near 6. And then Tuesday, a mix of sun and cloud and a high of 21. And this has been your latest VOCM news. Your next newscast is coming up at 5 o'clock with the VOCM Day in Review, and we'll give you some more information on that wildfire burning in Labrador. 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
0: 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Here's Tim.
5: Hello, everybody. It is, of course, Monday, June 29th. Great to be with you today. Great to be back. Before we or I get into talking about what's ahead and offering some thanks to some people, want to reinforce what the RNC is saying, what Zach was talking about in the news, that the Royal Newfoundland Constabulary has been advised by the Department of Forestry, Agriculture and Lands of an evacuation order affecting the Walsh River area just outside of Lab City. Those in the area are required to leave it immediately. Additionally, an evacuation alert is being issued for the areas of the Dooley Park Campground and the Tamarack Golf Course. Those are advised to prepare now in the event conditions worsen and an evacuation is necessary. The RNC is working with emergency responders in the area and will continue to support the wildfire response efforts. The RNC reminds all drivers to have patience and follow the instructions of emergency personnel on the scene. For the safety of all, do not stop or exit your vehicle on a roadway. The RNC thanks the public for their cooperation and assistance. So again, an evacuation alert for the Walsh River area of Lab City and an evacuation alert for the Dooley Park area. As Zach said in the news, we will also monitor this throughout the duration of our show and bring you any updates. We know we have lots of listeners in Labrador. We're thinking of you as you manage these difficult circumstances, and we'll provide you all the information we can. Thank you to Zach, first of all. Zach sat in on Thursday and Friday and allowed Patrick and I, my son, to go on a wonderful trip to Boston. It was awesome. We got to see a World Cup game at what they call Boston Stadium, which is actually the Gillette Stadium. Got to see France hammer Norway 4-1. Norway dressed a second side. They didn't have their great Erling Haaland playing. Nonetheless, Holland, it was a fantastic day and an experience, and people from all over the world there went very smoothly, though there'd been some reports to suggest it may not be the case in Boston. That was not our experience. It was well run. It was well orchestrated. It was a nice day. Great match to see. Lots of enthusiasm and excitement. So delighted to do that. And then Patrick, who continues to be a child with a horseshoe, and you can determine where it's stuck. We went to Fenway Park, and he got a ball from the game. Yep, one of the Yankees backup catchers who was in the bullpen area where we were sitting threw a ball into the crowd, and the older gentleman behind us who caught it gave it to Patrick, and boy, that kid gets pucks and balls, and was an incredible experience. Fenway Park was a must-do. Boston was tremendous. Thank you. Don't feel it's appropriate to get into the full trip today, given everything that's happening in Labrador, but I'd just say it was an amazing experience, one that won't soon be forgotten. We've got a full show for you today. We're going to touch on the World Cup, because how can you not? That tremendous victory by Canada yesterday. In a few minutes, you're going to hear a conversation I had with Claire Hannah at TSN, who was in Los Angeles covering the game for TSN. She'll be off to Houston to cover our round of 16 game, but you'll hear that chat I had with Claire about the game and where to from here. We are also taped a conversation with Eric Hamm. Eric's been on the program with me before. Eric is a CTV News political analyst, because in the big political news of the week, and there will be some, the Canada-US-Mexico trade agreement, as you know, has an important day on Canada Day, Memorial Day, July 1st. Partners need to signal where they're headed. Widely anticipated there will be no real clear signal from the U.S., and that will set in motion some other things. So the agreement will still stay in place. So you want to hear that chat with Eric. Also talk to David Phillips, a climatologist with Environment Canada, about the heat wave that's pounding the mainland and impacting the entire country. You'll want to listen to that. We've got Russell's interview with Teresita McCarty. And we're going to talk to our own VOCM Cares team about the big Canada Day run. All of that coming up. But let's start with my conversation with Claire Hanna that I had earlier today. Let's have a listen to this piece of magic one more time.
6: In the final moments of the game, can they make it count here in stoppage time? Segura wide to the right side. Here's Jacob Schaffelberg. Schaffelberg's ball into the box, headed away by Ocon. It's Eustachio! Stefan Eustachio in stoppage time!
5: That was TSN's Luke Wildman calling that magnificent goal. And somebody who was there covering the game, who has been covering the World Cup, is TSN's Claire Hanna. Claire, I got to ask you this before we get into dissecting the game and the next opponents. You've been at a lot of wonderful world-class sporting events, the Olympics most recently. You're an athlete yourself. You're a Canadian. What was it like just to be there when he scored and see the celebration?
7: Oh, you know what? I was actually thinking about how lucky and maybe spoiled I've been. And because sometimes it's like, oh, just another incredible sporting event that the world is watching and I happen to have a front row seat. It's ridiculous. It's not fair. I'm so lucky, but it was incredible. And to also have it at this massive stadium, SoFi in Los Angeles, which I'd never been to. This was my first time here. And it's a cathedral. I don't know what the capacity is, but you just look and it's just walls and walls of people. So loud. I'm thinking, holy moly, this was absolute history. First of all, the team had never made it to the round of 32. And to witness this, and I'm literally sitting pitch side. Now, I was on the opposite side of the pitch. So I was where South Africa would have been, you know, shooting on net. So I didn't have that front up close view of this, but just the rumble of the crowd, watching Jesse Marsh run out there, seeing all the little moments, you know, that all the players, all their different reactions. It will definitely stick with me forever. And I just feel so grateful to have had that position.
5: Yeah, it was incredible whether you were there or not. And if you've not been to Claire's Point, SoFi Stadium is probably the most modern sports venue in the world right now. Home of the Los Angeles Rams. Other teams play events there. It's an incredible place to have that moment there. Was marvelous. I also saw you interview Jonathan David. Now, he's usually a pretty understated guy, and he was understated with you, but I saw the emotions there. This team, Claire, must be feeling as best they can, because they still have to move forward, that they have indeed achieved something special, as Jesse Marsh was encouraging them yesterday.
7: I hope they have, right? Because I think sometimes as athletes, you try not to get too high or too low. That's almost the key to being successful, because if you get too caught up in the emotions, you lose track of what you need to be doing in that minute. And you can let yourself celebrate. Absolutely did they celebrate yesterday, for sure. But to them, they still have belief that, okay, they're waiting to see who their next opponent's going to be, that they can then move on to the quarterfinals, right? So you don't want to get too caught up in the, oh, this is it. This is, we've made history, but maybe this is where the road ends. And right before I was speaking with Jonathan David on camera, we're waiting. It's actually funny. We use the Los Angeles Rams dressing room as the media. So where we did that interview is just in front of lockers, and they've got some stanchions and just covering put up in front of the lockers. But I said to him, first of all, like, oh, my gosh, congratulations. How are you feeling? And the first thing he said, I'm so tired. I said, oh, my gosh, you want to catch your breath or something? He's like, no, we can do this. I'm just so tired, because he played all 94 minutes of that match, right? And I said, okay, we'll do the interview. Thank you for doing this. But I could also, so that was actually the very first thing he said to me off camera. But, yeah, I think there's just so much emotion for these players, and rightly so. They've made history for the nation and really ignited, I'd say, a passion for soccer in Canada.
5: we don't want to understate the task ahead of them because they're going to play the world's number six or number seven team. But I want to pick up on a word you use there, self-belief. Soccer is a sport where if a team has self-belief, a la Capo Verde, strange things can happen. Are you feeling that self-belief and that sense of we could do something special among the Canadian team, Claire?
7: I think they always have that. Now, I want to be very honest with you. Because my role at this World Cup is to cover the opposition, I was in some of those interviews and hearing things, but I wasn't in the Canada press conference with Jesse Marsh, and I think it was Alphonso Davies in the press conference, because I was focusing on the South African interviews. So I can't say that I was really immersed with the Canadian squad after the win. It's just what I've seen in interviews. But I think you have to have self-belief, and I think what's crazy about wins like this, and yeah, it was South Africa. They were ranked 54th in the world, so this wasn't like an underdog win for Canada, right? This is a match that on paper they should have won, but the more you win, the more confidence you get, the more you start to believe, and especially with the buzz that's been created, not only in Canada, but just, you know, in the world of Canada advancing to the round of 16, that fuels you and you just want more of it. So I hope that's how they're feeling right now, and I imagine the belief has probably never been higher.
5: Indeed, and they should have that at the moment. So they are either going to face, I guess you will know tonight, where you have to go to cover which, well, I guess you will be going to Houston too, but either the Netherlands or Morocco. Now, we did play Morocco in the 2022 World Cup. Some history was made in that game because that's the game Alphonso Davies scored. We lost 2-1. We've never played the Netherlands in a World Cup match. Any sense of preference here, or does it matter to Marsh and his team? They know either opponent is going to be tough.
7: I think they're both going to be just giants that Canada has to slay. And both, I think Morocco's ranked sixth in the world. The Netherlands are ranked seventh. And I've actually already been to Morocco's camp because I was in Kansas City for a couple of days. And I did a story on Morocco one day and I did a story on the Netherlands one day. And what I got from the Netherlands was they're a very good team, but they have not beat a team ranked in the top 25 in the world since the Qatar World Cup. They've had draws even here against Japan, but they have not been able to slay the dragon. And so what was interesting with Netherlands is here they have finished first in their pool and or in their group. And regardless of finishing first, they knew they'd either have Brazil or Morocco as their opponent in the round 32. And they were just, you know, the players weren't saying this, but the media were like, okay, here's the thing. We have this great group success, but we aren't even given a lower opponent. We're still going to have to face one of the best opponents in the world. So they were sort of miffed about that. So, but if Morocco wins, you know, they're both going to be great. And I think that Canada has to, they know they'll have to have their best game of their lives if they want to move on to the quarterfinal. But I also think when you get to this point in the tournament, it's more about mentality.
5: Yeah.
7: Who can kind of, you know, calm the nerves, who can maintain their composure. And, you know, this Canadian team now has the experience of winning a knockout stage match. And they've, most of the players, or a lot of them, were in Qatar. But whoever they play will have had much more experience on the world stage.
5: Got about a minute left here, and we need to talk about Alphonso Davies. It was obvious as somebody was watching the game, he had an impact. I mean, it had a huge impact. The tempo changed. The ball possession changed. How is he likely to feature in the round of 16 game?
7: Okay, great question. I think this is a million-dollar question. But I know when he went into that match yesterday, he had 25 touches in the first 10 minutes of his
5: really?
7: Appearance.
5: Really? Oh, so, my goodness.
7: Yeah,
5: wow.
7: That's a lot. He's getting the ball. You can tell his tempo, his footwork, it's just so elite. I am very curious to see with another now almost week's rest, if he could start in this next match. I know there's a lot of questions about how much Bayern Munich is influencing that. It's his club team in the Bundesliga. or how much it's his say about saying, I want to play, start me. But I think that if you tune into TSN's coverage, you're going to have a lot more answers this week.
5: Well played. And you'll be in Houston, which is a great city to be in for the 4th of July. And hopefully we leave America with a win, and we'll see what that does to the political dynamic. Won't ask you to comment on that. Claire, you're doing great work. Thank you for joining us today. Love the TSN coverage.
7: Thanks for having me.
5: All right, that is Claire Hanna, CTV or TSN reporter, who was traveling with Team Canada, but covering the opponents of Team Canada, which will either be the Netherlands or Morocco. That game is being played tonight. You want to watch it.
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5: Talk about high-stakes drama right now in a round of 32 game, the first one of today. Brazil and Japan are tied in the 90th minute. They're into injury time. That's some tough competition there. Two very good teams. Okay, moving off the soccer just for a moment. Earlier today, I spoke with Eric Hamm, who's a CTV news analyst and a former congressional staffer, about where things stand on the fast-approaching July 1st deadline, which relates to the current trade agreement between Canada, the United States, and Mexico. Here's that chat. Last week, U.S. Ambassador to Canada Pete Hoekstra told Vashi, the Kuzma deal is not close.
14: Obviously, we're not anywhere close to announcing any type of a framework or an interim agreement. I really think it's in the hands now on our side. It's going to be the president, and I'm assuming on the Canadian side, it will be the prime minister to determine what the next steps are and directionally where we're headed.
5: Now, the deadline is 2 days away, and no additional details have been revealed. Where do things stand on both sides heading into this and what comes next after July 1st? Delighted to be joined by our friend Eric Hamm. Eric, of course, is a CTV U.S. political analyst and a former U.S. congressional staffer. Eric, I don't know what to ask about this because we've had umpteen conversations on it. One day we could be signing it, the next not. But on June 29th, where is the United States of America currently on Kuzma?
15: You know, this is pretty striking. We're talking about the biggest trade agreement, perhaps the biggest economic impact, not just to the United States, but to the entire region. And it's not even being discussed at all by any of the press in the United States right now. And it seems as though Kuzma has gone into a black hole. And the only time it comes up, of course, is when we hear the president talk about it. And, of course, when he speaks about it, he's speaking about walking away from the agreement, which we know would be a huge disaster for the president because of what it would mean for the economy, what it would mean for jobs. And we're already seeing that impact play out as it continues to delay the opening of the Gordie Howe Bridge that connects Canada to the United States from Michigan to Ontario. And also, I think what we're seeing here is, again, these are two nations that have been economically intertwined for more than six decades now. And the fact that the agreement, as we know, has no idea. I mean, there's literally, we know less about what's going on with Kuzma than we know about what's going on with the Iran MOU between Washington and Tehran right now. And I think it's very striking that there is just so little information that we're getting in terms of, is there a deal? Has the deal been changed? You know, will we see it fortified? It's just striking right now what's happening.
5: I mean, no insult to the people of the United States when I ask this question. This is directed at the U.S. administration and this president, but previous presidents, previous administrations, to your point about what is happening with the United States and Iran, were able to walk and chew gum at the same time and focus on multiple issues. Is this administration capable of that?
15: You know, I think it is, but just like, and I think this is also something that has gotten lost. And again,

0: get, because, again, this is something the press simply isn't amplifying. Mm-hmm. President Donald Trump negotiated that MOU with Iran. It wasn't like he had a team of seasoned, experienced diplomats or negotiators doing it. The president himself did it. And it largely took place over social media with the president on Truth Social. That is exactly what is happening here, I believe, and that the president is signaling what he wants, and we know day to day it changes. One day he says, oh, we should just walk away from this, and of course, with the people that he has inside his administration, they're going to take that cue from the president, and I think we see where things just don't move. And then the next day, we get something completely different from Donald Trump. And I think that's why we're in this period of economic and trade limbo, because the president himself changes literally from day to day in terms of his position on where he stands.
1: In previous administrations, Eric, who had relationships with Canada, there were powerful cabinet or sub-cabinet members who we paid attention to see what they were saying and doing. You can go back to George H.W. Bush and you looked at George Baker. You can go to W and you looked at the Vice President, Dick Cheney, and others, Condoleezza Rice, etc., with Barack Obama, you know, he also had a number of surrogates that were important to him. Is there anybody at the cabinet or sub-cabinet level we should really be watching for and listening to at the moment as it relates to what's really happening around Kuzma?
0: That's a really good point, because in previous administrations, you have seen cabinet-level secretaries or officials who were empowered to do the job and to carry out the mission of the administration. And again, what we're seeing here is it's not that people are not empowered. It's just that they are taking their orders from a president who is wildly inconsistent and oftentimes unstable. And because the vision and the mission literally changes from day to day, you don't have people in this administration who have the gravitas and the power, frankly, to push the president, or it would actually be the chief of staff, Susie Wiles, to actually to narrow the president down on one topic or one issue or the other. And that's what we're seeing play out here, which is why it's always helter-skelter and haphazard in terms of what is being done. For example, we're still waiting on a trade agreement with the EU. Many of the president has been saying for, you know, every other month that there's a trade agreement with this country or with that country, but we never actually see the details. And we only got the details of an MOU because, of course, they were pressed on it and Congress wanted it. And Congress has been pushing back saying that they need to actually sign off on this, which is what we're also going to see from Congress on Kuzma as well. But again, we're just not seeing anything because what we see from this president is simply headlines, and then the details seem to fall into a black hole.
1: One thing that has been consistent, at least on the Canadian side, is the presence of Doug Ford, the Ontario Premier, in the United States. He's now headed off to the Western Governors meeting to speak about this. I believe it was North Carolina he was in last week. He's been to Texas, of course, and elsewhere. Are Canadian premiers talking to their peers in the United States? Is that helping amp up pressure or awareness of the challenges of Kuzma falling apart?
0: It does place pressure on the administration, but unfortunately, this administration simply doesn't take its cues from Congress. It doesn't even take them from polling data at this point. President Donald Trump, recognizing that he has no more elections left to run, is simply adhering to his own guidance on all of this. And that is why it's so puzzling in terms of what we're seeing play out. But we have seen lawmakers meet with various officials from Canada. And of course, that's how we got the resolution where you, in Congress, which was a rare rebuke, where you had lawmakers press this administration to eliminate the tariffs

0: on Canada. And most lawmakers, in fact, all lawmakers recognize the importance of Canada, which is why I think Americans have such an outsized approval of Canada. In fact, it's higher in terms of what Americans think of Canada than what Americans actually think of America right now. That's how striking things are playing out right now. But will that have an impact on the president moving forward or prioritizing Kuzma? Unfortunately, that's just not the case. And the biggest reason for that, of course, is President Donald Trump just has this disdain for Canada. And the reason why is he believes wholeheartedly that it should be a territory that's subservient to the United States and fall under his jurisdiction, which is why the president has been so haphazard and dismissive about engaging with Canada, even on a trade deal that's important to millions of Americans.
1: And I would say good luck with that. Eric, always a pleasure to have you. Thank you for joining us today. You have a good July 4th if we don't talk to you before that.
0: You bet. Thanks so much for having me.
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3: Hey, it's Jerry Lynn Mackey. 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And July 1st is Memorial Day in Newfoundland. 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
1: Another thriller, by the way. Brazil just won this game in extra time, just like Canada did. Late goal. Brazil wins 2-1 to defeat Japan in their round of 32 game. Okay, it's not just hot on the soccer pitch. It's hot, hot, hot across most of the country. Earlier today, I spoke to David Phillips, a climatologist with Environment Canada, to talk about the heat and the mainland and how that's impacting all of us. Have a listen. Well, if you are in Ontario or Quebec, brace yourself for some serious heat this week. Europe has been making the headlines with extreme heat lately, pushing thermometers over 40 degrees across a number of countries. Now those temperatures are set to come to a few different parts of Canada, with Ontario and Quebec starting to feel it. British Columbia saw a number of records broken throughout last week. Delighted to have our next guest, Environment Canada climatologist David Phillips joins us. David, where's Newfoundland in here, man?
10: Like, oh,
1: are we
10: God
1: getting any
10: country.
1: Wind
10: let me,
1: heat
10: let me
1: or what?
10: Begin. I'm going to say a little warmer at the in the middle of the week, but starting cold, 6 degrees colder than normal in St. John's, and going to end the week colder than normal. Come on. I mean, it's just not going to be there. You're going to have to wish and pray and hope for it, Tim.
1: Oh, well, I'm going down on Thursday night, so I based on that, I'll still bring a sweater, but not
10: good
1: as
10: idea.
1: Many pairs of shorts. All right, to the center of the country, David.
10: Yes.
1: What is going to happen, and why is it happening?
10: Well, Tim, you're prefaced by talking about the European heat wave. It's nothing to do with that in terms of the connection. There's no linkage here, except it's really the same kind of feature that is causing their excruciating temperatures and then ours to come. There's a big high-pressure area, a ridge. It's putting the Sky Dome over Europe or putting it over eastern North America, and it just keeps the air put in, it's like a lid, it just keeps it there. You're breathing the same air on the end of the week as you did on the beginning. Not very nice. And what their air is coming from North Africa, from the Sahara Desert, coming warm, but it's getting a little bit more moist because of the Atlantic Ocean, so they've got some humidity to them. For us, it's this high pressure area that seems centered on the eastern part, northeastern part of the United States, and it's certainly reaching up to the Nickel Belt in Ontario, and of course over into western Quebec. So we have a few warnings out. We'll see that extended this week as the heat begins to mount. So we're seeing temperatures that look like they're going to be in the mid-30s. Humidex values, Tim, that's always the tough one, 40, 45, in that range there. But it's the duration of it. The fact that it's not just like a one-day wonder. We've had in Ontario, Quebec, we've had a couple of days where the temperature got above 30. This is sort of like a little testy, a little dress rehearsal. One day here, and then 2 days mostly. But this has got legs to it. This is going to go on all week, and temperatures are going to be, as they say, 9, 10 degrees warmer than normal, high humidex values. But, Tim, the nighttime temperatures are going to stay elevated. These tropical nights, 23, 24, boy, it's going to be a lot of tossing and turning having to deal with this weather. And primarily we're talking about Ontario, southern eastern Ontario, and southern Quebec. A little bit warmer, say, in the Maritimes towards the week. They'll get a little bit of it. But primarily, it's an American heat wave that is going to affect, say, the northern, just into Ontario and Quebec. But then we see some warm continuing after that. Even if these 30-degree temperatures fall, it's still going to stay elevated temperatures that are actually warmer than normal. Like Toronto, for example, right now should be 26 degrees, a comfortable 16 at night. Not 35 that we see on July 1st, one of the warmest July 1sts on record. And nighttime temperatures, 24. As opposed to 16. So a little tough to take. The first one's always the worst one, Tim, in terms of health, because we don't know we're not acclimatized to it. We have to get used to it. So the fact that this has got intensity, it's got duration, and it's the first big one of the summer makes it more dangerous than it would be other times.
1: I don't want to sound like an older fellow, because both you and I are still spryly and young, David. But in the olden days, it seemed like Ontario would get its heat, Quebec would get its heat, mid to late July, run to mid-August. Now the period of intense heat just seems to last longer. Is that true? Is that the new norm?
10: Well, you're right about those dog days of summer, Tim. It is about the time, about a month after the longest day, comes the dog days. For most of, say, central Canada, a good chunk of Canada, really, it is late July, August. And, hey, that's what people normally, they took their holiday. So they didn't know the weather, but they kind of just knew that that was the time to go. And the water warms up. So that's, if you're in a beach activity, then the water is usually warmest at that time of the year. So, you know, you're kind of right that this is, I would say that because we had kind of a coolish spring, a lot of people are saying, my gosh, you know, this is kind of late for the first one. And yeah, we had a couple of days in May where the temperature got above 30, but then we had almost a frost risk after that. So it kind of cooled right off. And so it's, but really what we're seeing this, if you look at just not this year, but most years, say the last 10, 15 years, these heat waves are usually coming earlier than they did in the past, and they certainly are lasting longer, and they're also intense. And so we had kind of a slow start to the kind of really warm up this year. I mean, it came really the end of June and not really in May. And so maybe it'll just be a little later. We might go on to Thanksgiving Day where before we see the end of these kind of 30-degree temperatures. So, but it's on us now, and boy, I think people are... I thought I'd never hear about complaining about the heat and humidity given the kind of winter and spring we had, Tim, but I'm actually hearing it.
1: David, we're Canadians. If we can't complain, we can't live.
10: Totally, you're right.
1: So what a lot of us now associate with extreme warm weather like this, again, are fires and concerns around all of that. But often when you have the humidity, you have rain. So what are some of the other environmental challenges? Is the fire index in a lot of provinces likely to go up now, or will that be moderated because there will be rain coming with some of the humidity?
10: Well, you know, Tim, if you look at the fire area burned in Canada right now at this time compared to last year, it works out to be about 8% of what we had last year. We were on fire last year, and you know, it was a very dry and very warm at the beginning, low humidities, low precipitation. So you're right. There's a connection there. We had a very early start. The spring got going. The fires erupted. We had evacuations, fire bans already. It was an active year. But this year, because of the very kind of coolish, wettish spring, I mean, we see on the prairies, I mean, my gosh, they've just had some huge dumps of rain in June, and so certainly we're seeing that has kind of balanced things off. So I certainly think now what we're coming up to is the lightning season.
1: Yes.
10: I mean, that could certainly trigger. So we've got some dry areas, particularly in the northwestern territories, parts of Alberta, maybe northern British Columbia. So there's still some risk there, but places like Flin Flon and last year were totally evacuation. We're not seeing that because it's been very wet and very cool. So I think it's not going to be so. And even Tim, like here in Ontario, Montreal, Ottawa, I mean, we didn't see the fires last year. We smelt the smoke. So it's been what I've described the weather so far has been very healthy and comfortable.
1: Okay.
10: But now it's going to get kind of hot and dangerous, but not brought to you by forest fires. So we were very fortunate that year. But hey, that could certainly come back. I think the second half will be more active than it was in the first half.
1: All right, got about a minute left, David.
10: Okay.
1: So hot and dangerous, appreciating you're not a medical expert, but you do know how to give people advice on how to manage this weather.
10: Uh-huh.
1: What would you advise?
10: Well, one thing, keep an eye on the weather, of course. Know what it is. Put off this week what you can do next week. You know, I mean, it's not it's not going to be with us right till Labor Day. And so we will see some, but avoid the sun. Tim, my best advice always, people never remember I say this. I say we measure temperature in the shade. So when we're talking about Ottawa being 34 degrees and you're going along the byway or market, hey, that is in the shade. You go in the sun, you can add another 4 or 5 degrees.
1: Yeah.
10: So if you're going to go out and wear a sun hat, wear just to be protected, go to seek the shade, a park, under a tree, those are good things. And of course, but always look in on your friends and neighbors and relatives, people who might be a little disoriented in this kind of weather. Hey, just kind of need to be reminded, okay, do you want to go to the movies? Do you want to go to the mall? And hey, are you making cold drinks? You got linens out there? You know, just to kind of make sure that people feel that they're somebody's helping them look after them.
1: If you put something in the drink, it'll make it even cooler for you. David,
10: mint juleps is not the answer.
1: Appreciate the time as always, my friend.
10: Okay,
1: thank you.
10: Bye-bye.
1: Well, in that discussion, you heard David Phillips and I talk about wildfires, and we're dealing with one in Labrador West. You remember we began the show with the update the RNC had advised in terms of evacuation order and an evacuation alert. Our Zach Power has been following what has been happening in Lab West, watching all of the various bits and pieces of traffic. Zach, what is the update for us?
11: Yeah, right now the Royal Newfoundland Constabulary has put this out in just the past few moments. The area, Dooley Park Campground and the Tamarack Golf Course, have now been evacuated. You might have heard a little earlier on into the show that was under an alert. Now that is part of an order. The Royal Newfoundland Constabulary is working with emergency responders to get people out of there right now. The RNC is asking motorists in the area to have patience and follow the instructions of emergency personnel. Of course, this is part of the larger wildfire response in Labrador right now. Is, you know, it's well over a dozen active wildfires that they're trying to contain.
1: Any idea how many people are impacted in this particular area, Zach? I'm not as contemporary with the population of that part of Lab West, but do we know how many people, how many homes are impacted, or still too early to get those fine details?
11: Yeah, it's still too early, but what we do know is that this is what is known as a cabin area for the most part. You know, one thing that we always kind of try to distinguish between, you know, is this necessarily a number of communities, but or is this a cabin area? But we do know that this is close enough to a golf course, so you know that there's some sort of a population there. If you know, you can have a golf course nearby. But yeah, right now it is an evacuation order for a number of cabin areas, but we're still trying to find some more details on that. You know, as we see a number of these that are now kind of inching a little closer to where they would like to be, in terms of how close they are to Labrador City.
1: One of the things in Labrador that's we have often heard of when we've talked about wildfires is assets and assets at their disposal. Of course, there's been a big debate about a fifth water bomber. What do we know about the firefighting and how it's being done, and whether or not it's solely Newfoundland and Labrador resources or other resources, which is pretty common in these fire settings?
11: Yeah, and it's funny you mentioned that too. Well, it's interesting you do, because there's a number of times where we are responding to other wildfires right now. As of right now, it's just a Newfoundland contingent on this. We do have, of course, those five water bombers, and we've already seen a number of pictures and videos come in over the last little while of these water bombers who are coming in, and there's multiple on them that are trying to service this fire right now, and that's part of their ongoing response at this moment. But yeah, like you said, normally we do see something like this. We haven't seen any requests right now from maybe the other provinces. It's important to remember that the closest that we can really get some of those resources from is New Brunswick. We didn't get a whole lot of luck with getting anything from Quebec last time around. And it looks like Nova Scotia doesn't really have anything. They're relying on us. So unless we want to get a bird dog from New Brunswick, right now it is up to our water bombers to essentially fight this fire in an ongoing basis.
1: Last one for you, CC. 12 in Labrador. Do we have any on the island at the moment, Zach, that we're aware of?
11: Yeah, there was one in Petty Harbor that was discovered earlier today. That has since, it looks like that is since under control. There's no real risk to that at this moment, I should say. But yeah, that one was in Petty Harbor, but again, no real risk. But again, the most part now, we have 17 active wildfires, and most of those, or I guess all but one, are in the Big Land.
1: Well, it is that time of year, unfortunately, where these stories of wildfires become more common. We encourage people to listen to our VOCM news team for all the updates and adhere to what you're being told. Zach, appreciate the time. Thank you.
11: Thank you, Tim.
1: All right. When we come back, we're going to talk to our friend Aaron Collette from VOCM Cares about the Canada Day run. How's that going? How's Greg Smith's training going? We'll find out all of that in a moment with Aaron.
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1: Welcome back. Well, Canada Day, Memorial Day, big day, of course, in Newfoundland and Labrador. We remember in the morning, we celebrate at night, and a lot of people try and make the day very beneficial for the various things they're involved in, including the VOCM Cares Foundation. And delighted to have our friend Aaron Collette. Aaron, of course, is the development coordinator of VOCM Cares, and she is overseeing the Big Canada Day run. Now, Aaron, where are the videos of Greg's training? I mean, everybody wants to see how a champion athlete with a cast on his hand prepares for this race. Where are they?
17: As far as I know, there are none in existence.
1: Oh, I God. Know. In this world of multi-social media, look, nobody cares about Ronaldo or Messi. They want to see Smith.
17: Yes.
1: They can't do it.
17: No, unfortunately, there are none. But there are, right now, to date, we have 180 people registered.
1: Oh, that's good.
17: Yeah, we're really happy with that. It's going to be an excellent turnout. So we're excited.
1: So remind me of the details, and can people still register? That's always important.
17: Sure thing. So it is a Canada Day 5K, but we do have a 3K option as well. We'll have volunteers around the course directing you so nobody gets lost. 10 a.m. Wednesday morning at Bowring Park. So okay. We're going to be meeting near the west entrance. You can't miss the start-finish line. It'll be inflated. It'll be easily seen. And everybody who is registered, of course, they can register until midnight tonight, just before midnight, I should say. And everybody can pick up their race bibs at the running room tomorrow in Churchill Square between 2 and 5 p.m. Myself and Janelle will be there.
1: And I can tell you, having done, not in St. John's because they didn't exist until now, but having done a bunch of these Canada Day runs, they're a great way to start the day, whether you are remembering, as we do, in the Memorial Day portion of Canada Day, or celebrating at night. You run with some friends, you get some exercise and some energy. And in your case, we raise some money for VOCM Cares. Remind people how that's going to work, Erin.
17: Okay, so we will be there the day of. So if there's anybody out and about who's looking to donate to VOCM Cares, we have an option for the day of. But they can certainly go to our VOCM Cares website and click on the link for the Canada Day 5K. So they can sponsor either one of the teams or individuals who are currently registered. Or by all means, they can certainly go to VOCMcares.com and donate directly there.
1: And you know what? It's also a nice recovery run for the people who did the telly this weekend. A little short 5K to get the muscles and legs all loosened up. And just for people who don't understand, though, I think our audience gets it, but why not give VOCM Cares as a whole a plug? VOCM Cares helps so many different people. Just tell us a little bit about that.
17: Sure thing. So, I mean, VOCM Cares has been around for, I believe, almost 50 years now. I'm still fairly new here. 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Things like everybody's familiar with the VOCM Happy Tree. Mm-hmm. Things like Coats for Kids, Block the Bus, and we have a new VOCM Cares School Inclusion Fund coming up in the fall. And, you know, besides that, there's a ton of other charitable organizations that we support with our program funding.
1: Now, Erin, are you running?
17: I am not, because my excuse is I need to work that day, Tom. Tim.
1: That's good.
17: But listen, I did hike a 15K yesterday.
1: Good for
17: I did
1: you.
17: The Stiles Cove.
1: Good for
17: so
1: you.
17: I'm not
1: good
17: lazy.
1: All right, well, I'll tell you what. If I just got a very, let's say, colorful message from Greg.
17: Uh-oh.
1: No, I can't chastise either of you because I'm not running. I have a small injury. But I would run Kitty Vitty Lake on Friday when I'm there.
17: Uh-huh.
1: And if Greg runs with me, we'll figure out a nice donation for VOCM Care. So put some pressure on him. He doesn't have to go fast.
17: Okay.
1: But we'll do that and donate to VOCM Cares. You can run with us, too, if you like.
17: Maybe.
1: We'll figure out a time, all right?
17: And we might even have a medal for you.
1: Oh, I don't need the medal. Just the honor of running with Greg would be it. All right. Good to talk to you, Erin. Good luck.
17: Thank you so much. Have a great day.
1: All right. Thank you very much. That is Erin Collette, the Canada Day Run, as you heard. You can still register for that as of tonight. I'll just say that again. Running on Canada Day is a fun thing. And if you did the Tally 10 and you still got that running high, do it. It's for a good cause. Absolutely worth the investment. And Barring Park's a great track to have it on. And Greg, you heard the challenge. Ready to run with you Friday morning. All right. Enough about me, my gums flapping on all of that silliness. Thank you for listening. Hope you enjoyed the show today. Thank you to Claudette and Zach and everybody who was part of it. We'll be back tomorrow with more of the Tim Power Show.
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20: 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Impaired driving impacts more than just you. End impaired driving.
21: It is Monday, June the 29th at 5 o'clock, 17 degrees in St. John's with the sunshine. I'm Zach Power in the news. A wildfire burning in Labrador, and we'll give you an update on what's to come. A number of youth have been arrested in Deer Lake and
22: seeing some areas that are going to see those temperatures come up to kind of into the mid-20s.
21: David Neal from Environment Canada will give us an outlook on what's ahead for Canada Day. Plus, we'll have the latest in your weather forecast and sports. But first, a new wildfire has started near Labrador City, forcing the evacuation of several areas near the community. The Department of Forestry says the new wildfire is approximately 8 kilometers west of Labrador City, near the Trans-Labrador Highway and west of Walsh's River. The Royal Newfoundland Constabulary says cabins in the area of Walsh's River, as well as the Dooley Park Campground and the Tamarack Golf Course, have been evacuated. The RNC is asking drivers to have patience and to follow the instructions of emergency personnel and to not either stop or exit their vehicles on the roadway. There are numerous wildfires burning throughout Labrador, and there is just one on the island. None of their fires pose any risks to communities at this time. VOCM News will continue to follow this, and we'll have more information as it becomes available. Charges are pending against a man after police seized a quantity of suspected cocaine and crack cocaine in St. John's last week. The RNC arrested an 18-year-old man at Father Walsh's Park, which is on Military Road, around 6 p.m. on Friday. They say 3.6 grams of suspected cocaine, 6 grams of suspected crack cocaine, and $5,200 worth of cash was seized from the accused. The man was held in custody for breaching court orders, and further charges are pending. The results of a drug test, the investigation is still ongoing. An Alberta man has been arrested and charged following an armed robbery in the Rodicton-Bydarm area Sunday evening. The RCMP were called to reports of a robbery near the business on Major Street around 5 p.m. They say a man who had a knife threatened the victim and demanded cash before fleeing in a light-colored SUV. The suspect vehicle was located near the intersection of Major Street and Engley Highway, and a 29-year-old Alberta man was arrested without further incident. The accused has been released on strict conditions and will appear in court in October to answer charges of robbery with a weapon, possession of a weapon for a dangerous purpose, and uttering threats. Three people have been arrested following an assault at a home in Deer Lake last week. The RCMP received numerous calls last Tuesday morning with reports of fighting in the street. They say three suspects broke into a home, assaulted people inside, and caused damage to property. The suspects and victims were known to each other. The accused is now facing charges of break and enter, 4 counts of assault, 2 counts of assault with a weapon, and 2 counts of mischief. They have been released to the custody of their legal guardians and will appear in court at a later date. 2 people are facing drug trafficking charges following a stop in Western Newfoundland. Officers with the RCMP-RNC Joint Forces Operation West stopped a car near Deer Lake last Wednesday. A search of the vehicle resulted in the seizure of cocaine, drug paraphernalia, cash, and other several edged weapons. 44-year-old Bert Gosney, as well as 38-year-old Crystal Lee White of Deer Lake, are each facing a single charge of possession for the purpose of trafficking. The two will appear in court in September. Temperatures in the mid to high 20s are in the offing for eastern and central Newfoundland over the next few days. Environment Canada meteorologist David Neal says an area of high pressure to the south is going to make for some hot and sunny days for parts of the province over the next few days.
22: Seeing some areas that are going to see those temperatures come up to kind of into the mid 20s, especially in through really in through central northeast, even potentially creeping into the higher 20s as we get into Canada Day. In terms of Humidex, nothing a big amount of contribution with Humidex, but you could see those values, especially through kind of northeast and central. If you get into the high 20s, Humidex could start to eke into around the 30 range, possibly.
21: As Neil explains, however, not all areas of the island will see warm temperatures.
22: Places along, kind of more along the south coast and parts of the west coast that where that southwest wind will be a little bit more onshore, likely going to keep a few of those areas just a touch cooler. But definitely anywhere, thinking more towards central and eastern, anywhere where you'd have those south-southwest winds that are blowing more offshore or areas that are further inland, likely going to, those are the areas that are probably going to get the warmest.
21: As for Labrador, that will stay on the cooler side.
22: Today and tomorrow, looking at some warmer temperatures, but things do cool a little bit, except for in the central Labrador, kind of that upper Lake Melville area right through central, seeing some mid to high 20s really from today until Canada Day before things kind of cool there.
21: And we just got this note here from the RNC as well, just keeping you up to date. The town of Labrador City has included its evacuation area to include Thorn Lake. Of course, that's part of that ongoing wildfire response. The Labrador West Regional Landfill is closed at this time, and evacuees can relocate to the Labrador West with family and friends, can go to the Mahenik High School that is at 613 Lakeside Drive. So once again, they can head to the high school in Labrador City to evacuate there at this time. We'll continue to follow that story. The federal fisheries minister says that she's pleased with the amount of northern cod allocated for indigenous groups across the province. Earlier this month, a number of Labrador-based groups asked Ottawa to go back to the drawing board on northern cod allocations, including the Nanatsiavut government. Minister Joanne Thompson says that there were opportunities for groups to acquire more quota had they wished to do so.
0: There are many opportunities groups have to acquire more quota, and I'll leave it at that, but I think it was a really balanced decision. I'm delighted that we're in the place where I can stand and say Northern Cod is in a healthy zone.
21: The president of NAEP says that employers need to do more to provide mental health supports to its employees. The union held a panel on mental health earlier this week with representatives from the Canadian Mental Health Association and local authorities. Jerry Earle says that while some employers have started offering support, there's still a ways to go.
3: Employees need to know that, like I say, when we talk about supports, that they have the support of their employer. If they need help, they know they can count on their employer to have supports in place, not only for them, but for their families as well. Because when we have a mental health injury or an adverse effect from a mental health injury, families are impacted, co-workers are impacted. So it's important that employers not only have these in place.
21: The Minister of Education says he's waiting to hear finer details on how billions of dollars of new money for childcare from Ottawa can be used. Last week, the federal government announced $5.4 billion over the next 2 years to bolster childcare across the country. Paul Dinn says he's waiting on more information to see how they can spend that additional money and what they will get. The advocacy group Childcare Now has said that they're pleased with Ottawa's commitment and would like to see the provincial government follow their lead by increasing their own funding to child care. To that, Din says it's something that they'll consider.
5: Again, I don't know the finer details on this funding in terms of what it's slotted for, because there could be some slotted towards capital, some slotted towards the OGP. So until I get the finer details, now the minister has offered to have a one-on-one discussion with me on this, so I hope to do that.
21: An NDP MHA says that she's alarmed by a report which found that Newfoundland and Labrador has the second largest gender pay gap across all provinces. The report by the Canadian Centre for Policy Alternatives found that women in this province had to work an additional 116 days to earn what a man made in 2026. That makes June 12th their equal pay day. St. John's East Kittivitty and MHA Sheila O'Leary says that she's astounded that women in this province only make 76 cents for every dollar that a man makes.
23: The report talks about how the more education a woman has, the smaller the pay gap. There is a wider gender pay gap in male-dominated occupations. And even in the women-dominated occupations, there's still a pay gap still persists, as per the report. And one other layer that I think is extremely important to note as well, too, is that racialized women and Indigenous women face even higher pay gaps.
21: Sunshine and warm temperatures mean that more people are heading out onto the hiking trails across the province, and the Rover Search and Rescue is encouraging everyone heading out to keep safety top of mind. Speaking on VOCM Open Line with Brian Callahan, Representative Paul Veach says that it's been a very busy few weeks for his team, and he's encouraging everybody to be adventure smart.
24: We're telling someone where we're going, when we're going to be back. You know, these aren't last-minute decisions and these types of things where you're going alone and whatnot. Also, when you're on the trail, you have the right equipment. Everybody relies on their cell phone nowadays, and although that technology is, ever more increasing, Still not much use on the East Coast Trail, Let me tell you, in most places. So ensuring that you have some sort of communication device or you're able to check in different periods and those sorts of things.
21: That's 10 wins for Kate Baisley at the Tally 10. Baisley was the first woman to cross the finish line during the road race yesterday with a time of 55 minutes, 46 seconds. Men's champion Andrew Davies was the first to cross the finish line on the men's side at 46 minutes, 51 seconds. Baisley says all of her race wins have been special in their own ways, but this year being her 10th title did make it fun and exciting.
4: And coming back after probably my longest injury ever, it was nice to get back to racing, get back with everyone, and go for the win.
21: The Women's Junior A Hockey League is renaming its season-long trophy in honor of a 19-year-old player who died in a motorcycle crash last week. Stacy Lynn Kenny and her father, Corey, were killed last Monday after their motorcycle collided with a moose in Aquaforte. Stacy Lynn played in the league last season, marking her comeback to the ice after a lengthy hospitalization the year prior. The league's president, Donnie Goss, who also coached Kenny, says the championship hardware will now be known as the Kenny Cup. They're planning on hosting a pregame ceremony to honor her life at the season opener in the fall. We are at 12 minutes after 5 o'clock here on VOCM. We are going to take a break, but before we do, let's take a quick look at our VOCM News question of the day, which asks, do you feel safe on the walking trails in your community? There are two options to choose from, yes and no. Currently, 60% of people say no, they do not feel safe on walking trails in their community. 40% of people say yes, they do feel safe. Still lots of time to have your say. You can do so by visiting VOCM.com and clicking under the Question of the Day tab. It is 12 and a half minutes after 5 o'clock on VOCM. Let's take that break, but when we come back, we'll take a look at the weather forecast. We'll dive into the Canada Day forecast, and we're seeing a little bit of sunshine on the way for all. That and more coming up right after this. 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
21: For St. John's Metro, the rest of the Avalon tonight, mostly cloudy, fog patches overnight, low near 10. Tuesday, sun and cloud, high 23 degrees, and Wednesday, sunshine and 23 as well. For central Newfoundland and Clarenville, tonight, skies clearing this evening, low near 12. Tomorrow, a mix of sun and cloud, high 21. And for Canada Day, sunshine and 27 degrees. For the south coast tonight, cloudy with fog patches overnight, low near 9. For your Tuesday forecast, a mix of sun and cloud and a high of 20. And July 1st, cloudy and 15. For the West Coast, Southwest Coast, and Northern Peninsula tonight, cloudy with fog patches overnight, low near 9. Tomorrow, sunshine. That'll start around lunchtime. Daytime high at 21. And then for your Wednesday forecast, sunshine and 24. For Happy Valley Goose Bay tonight, mostly cloudy with some showers on the way, low of 11. For your Tuesday forecast, a mix of sun and cloud and a high of 26. Wednesday, sunshine and 28. The anticipated Labrador West forecast now. Tonight, partly cloudy, low near 7. For tomorrow, sunshine and a high of 24 degrees. And then taking a look at your Wednesday forecast, cloudy with some showers on the way. The daytime high is at 18 degrees. And finally, for the North Coast, including Nain and surrounding areas, for tonight, partly cloudy, fog patches overnight, seeing the overnight low down to 6 degrees. And then for tomorrow, a mix of sun and cloud and a high of 21. And then Wednesday, sunshine and 10 degrees. It is 15 and a half minutes after 5 o'clock on VOCM. We are going to take a break, but before we do, just circling back to our top story, and this has been issued from the provincial government. An evacuation order has been issued for the following areas of Labrador West: the Walsh area, the Thorn Lake Cabin area, Dooley Park Campground, and the Tamarack Golf Course. Any one of those evacuees should be advised to head to Mahennick High School, that is on Lakeside Drive there in Labrador City. Anybody who requires transportation can contact the Town of Labrador City at 709-944-2621. Once again, anybody who does need busing can contact the Town of Labrador City. Once again, that is 709-944-2621. VOCM News will continue to follow this, and we'll have more information at VOCM.com. It is 16 and a half minutes after 5 o'clock on VOCM. Let's take that break, but when we come back, we'll take a look at what's happening in the world of entertainment, and we'll keep you up to date on what's happening in the World Cup. All this and more right after this. 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
15: 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Within hours, most of St. John's had been destroyed, resulting in $13 million in property damage, equal to over $300 million today, and leaving 11,000 people homeless. 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
29: Taking a look now at entertainment news. Well, country music legend Alan Jackson has ended his touring career. Saturday night, he performed his final show at Nashville's Nissan Stadium. The event, titled Last Call, One More for the Road, the finale, featured performances by top country stars like Carrie Underwood and Luke Combs. Jackson, who has sold over 60 million records, has been battling a degenerative nerve condition. And despite this, delivered a memorable performance, sharing stories and hits. Although he's retiring from touring, he recently released a new song and does plan to continue making music. An NBC concert special will be airing later this year. And in a setback for Warner Brothers, a revamped DC movie operation, Supergirl, absolutely no match for Toy Story 5 at the box office over the weekend, opening a distant second to the Pixar blockbuster. A near-record debut for an animated movie, Toy Story 5 has remained number one at the box office with $70 million in domestic ticket sales, another $89.1 million overseas. And that's entertainment. I'm Greg Smith.
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21: Zach Power here from the VOCM Newsroom, the VOCM News Day in Review. We have some breaking news to give you on the Labrador City wildfire situation. The town of Labrador City has issued a state of emergency due to a fire causing evacuation of three cabin areas, the Tamarack Golf Course as well. The campground there has also been evacuated at this time. VOCM News is continuing to follow this story. But once again, an emergency alert, state of emergency, I should say, has been called by the town of Labrador City at this time. We are continuing to follow that story. VOCM.com will have more information as well right here on the VOCM Big Land FM radio network. Getting into sports very quickly, the round of 32 continued today with Brazil doubling up over Japan 2-1. And later today, it's Germany and Paraguay, and then it's the Netherlands and Morocco. The Jays are playing Houston tonight. It is 22 minutes after 5 o'clock here on VOCM, and this has been your latest VOCM news. 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
18: Hey, it's Jerry Lynn Mackey. 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And July 1st is Memorial Day in Newfoundland. 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

0: Tom Petty, Apartment Song on your VOCM. It is Greg Smith hanging out. Hopefully you're having a great one. A bit of a weird week this week, right? With Canada Day, Memorial Day, right in the middle of the week. Most people will be off on Wednesday. Any big events going on for you when it comes to either Canada Day celebrations through the afternoon or maybe even some Memorial Day services that morning for marking the 110th anniversary of the Battle of Beaumont Hamel? 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
6: St. John's Metro, the rest of the Avalon tonight, mostly cloudy with fog patches, low near 10. Tomorrow, sun and cloud in 23. For Clarenville and Central Newfoundland tonight, skies clearing this evening, low near 12. Tomorrow, sun and cloud and a high 21. For the South Coast tonight, mostly cloudy, fog patches developing, low near 9. Tuesday, sun and cloud and a high near 20. And for the West Coast, Southwest Coast and Northern Peninsula tonight, cloudy with fog patches, low near 9. Tomorrow, sunshine and 21. 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
2: I'm Zach Power. Charges are pending against a man after police seized a quantity of suspected cocaine, crack cocaine, and other items in St. John's. RNC arrested an 18-year-old man at Father Walsh's Park, which is on Military Road, around 6 p.m. on Friday. They say 3.6 grams of suspected cocaine, 6 grams of suspected crack cocaine, and $5,200 worth of cash was seized from the accused. The man was held in custody for breaching court orders, and further charges are possible pending the results of drug testing. The investigation is still ongoing. The education minister says that he's waiting to hear finer details on how billions of dollars in new money for childcare from Ottawa can be used. Last week, the federal government announced $5.4 billion over the next 2 years to bolster childcare across the country. Paul Dinn says he's waiting on more information to see how they can spend that money and when will they get it. The advocacy group Child Care Now says that they're pleased with Ottawa's commitment and would like to see the provincial government follow their lead by increasing the funding of their own. To that, Dinn says that's something that they'll consider.
3: Again, I don't know the finer details on this funding in terms of what it's slotted for, because there could be some slotted towards capital, some slotted towards the OGP. So until I get the finer details, now the minister has offered to have a one-on-one discussion with me on this, so I hope to do that.
2: The federal fisheries minister says she's pleased with the amount of northern cod allocated for Indigenous groups across the province. Earlier this month, a number of Labrador-based groups asked Ottawa to go back to the drawing board on northern cod allocations, including the Nunatsiavut government. Minister Joanne Thompson says that there are opportunities for groups to acquire more quota had they wished.
4: There are many opportunities groups have to acquire more quota, and I'll leave it at that, but I think it was a really balanced decision. I'm delighted that we're in the place where I can stand and say Northern Cod is in a healthy zone.
2: The president of NAEP says employers need to do more to provide mental health supports to its employees. The union held a panel on mental health earlier this month with representatives from the Canadian Mental Health Association and local advocates. Jerry Earle says that while some employers have started offering support, there's still a ways to go.
5: Employees need to know that, like I say, when we talk about supports, that they have the support of the employer.
2: And finally, the Women's Junior A Hockey League is renaming its season-long trophy in honor of a 19-year-old player who died in a motorcycle crash last week. Stacy Lynn Kenny and her father, Corey, were killed last Monday after their motorcycle collided with a moose in Aquafort. Stacy Lynn played for the league last season, making her comeback to the ice after a lengthy hospitalization the year prior. The league's president, Donnie Goss, who also coached Kenny, says Championship Hardware will now be known as the Kenny Cup. A pregame ceremony to honor her memory will be held at the season's opener this fall. And that's your news. I'm Zach Power.
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2: St. John's Metro, the rest of the Avalon tonight, mostly cloudy with fog patches, low near 10. Tomorrow, sun and cloud and 23. For Clarenville and Central Newfoundland tonight, skies clearing this evening, low near 12. Tomorrow, sun and cloud and a high 21. For the South Coast tonight, mostly cloudy, fog patches developing, low near 9. Tuesday, sun and cloud and a high near 20. And for the West Coast, Southwest Coast and Northern Peninsula tonight, cloudy with fog patches, low near 9. Tomorrow, sunshine and 21. I'm Zach Power.
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0: That's Glory Days, Bruce Springsteen on your VOCM with Bruce Hornsby in the range before that, The Way It Is. The Pretenders and Trooper coming up in just a bit. It was another fun weekend, keeping an eye out for Anna Marshmallow Rooney, Your Summer, Your VOCM on the socials and on the radio. She's been all over. She was out yesterday on a Gatherall's boat tour. Saw some great activity with the whales and spoke to some great folks in town for the summer season. But if you are out and about on the weekends, keep an eye out for Anna, wherever she may be at some of the cool events, because she got some great prizes on board, from Newfoundland Chocolate Company s'mores kits to your VOCM travel mugs to, what else she got, sunglasses, bread from Marie's, and so much more. 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
13: St. John's Metro, the rest of the Avalon tonight, mostly cloudy with fog patches, low near 10. Tomorrow, sun and cloud and 23. For Clarenville and Central Newfoundland, tonight, skies clearing this evening, low near 12. Tomorrow, sun and cloud and a high 21. For the South Coast tonight, mostly cloudy, fog patches developing, low near 9. Tuesday, sun and cloud and a high near 20. And for the West Coast, Southwest Coast and Northern Peninsula tonight, cloudy with fog patches, low near 9. Tomorrow, sunshine and 21. I'm Zach Power.
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0: 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Mr. Jones from the Counting Crows before that. Kevin Up, John Mellencamp, and hey, don't forget, tomorrow morning, 7:40, every weekday morning, your VOCM first news of the day, the most comprehensive news of the morning. 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
2: 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And July 1st is Memorial Day in Newfoundland. 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
11: St. John's Metro, the rest of the Avalon tonight, mostly cloudy with fog patches, low near 10. Tomorrow, sun and cloud and 23. For Clarenville and Central Newfoundland, tonight, skies clearing this evening, low near 12. Tomorrow, sun and cloud and a high 21. For the South Coast tonight, mostly cloudy, fog patches developing, low near 9. Tuesday, sun and cloud and a high near 20. And for the West Coast, Southwest Coast and Northern Peninsula tonight, cloudy with fog patches, low near 9. Tomorrow, sunshine and 21. I'm Zach Power.
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your cigarette break. It's like 10,000 spoons when all you need is a knife. It's meeting the man of my dreams and then meeting his beautiful wife. And isn't it ironic?

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2: I'm Zach Power. Federal Fisheries Minister Joanne Thompson says that she's pleased with the amount of northern cod allocated for indigenous groups across the province. Earlier this month, a number of Labrador-based groups asked Ottawa to go back to the drawing board on the northern cod allocation, including the Nanatsiavut government. Minister Joanne Thompson says there were opportunities for groups to acquire more quota had they wished.
3: There are many opportunities groups have to acquire more quota, and I'll leave it at that, but I think it was a really balanced decision. I'm delighted that we're in the place where I can stand and say Northern Cod is in a healthy zone.
2: The president of NAEP says employers need to do more to provide more mental health supports to its employees. The union held a panel on mental health earlier this month with representatives from the Canadian Mental Health Association and local advocates. Jerry Earle says while some employers have started offering support, there's still a ways to go.
4: Employees need to know that, like I say, when we talk about supports, that they have the support of their employer. If they need help, they know they can count on their employer to have supports in place, not only for them, but for their families as well. Because when we have a mental health injury or an adverse effect from a mental health injury, families are impacted, co-workers are impacted. So it's important that employers not only have these in place.
2: An NDP MHA is alarmed by a new report which found that Newfoundland and Labrador has the second largest gender pay gap across Canada. The report by the Canadian Centre for Policy Alternatives found that women in this province had to work an additional 116 days to earn what a man made in 2026. That makes June 12th their equal pay day. St. John's East Kitivati MHA Sheila O'Leary says that she's astounded that women in this province make only 76% for every dollar that a man earns.
5: The report talks about how the more education a woman has, the smaller the pay gap. There is a wider gender pay gap in male-dominated occupations. And even in the women-dominated occupations, there's still a pay gap still persists, as per the report. And one other layer that I think is extremely important to note as well, too, is that racialized women and Indigenous women face even higher pay gaps.
2: And finally, U.S. President Donald Trump is calling a Supreme Court ruling in favor of mail-in ballots being counted as a tremendous loss. Trump posted to social media today that the decision makes it more important for his Save America Act to pass, a measure that would require proof of citizenship and ban mail-in ballots with certain exceptions. Earlier today, the U.S. Supreme Court ruled 5-4 in a decision that states that they can count ballots received after Election Day, provided that they're postmarked by that date. And that's your news. I'm Zach Power.
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2: St. John's Metro, the rest of the Avalon tonight, mostly cloudy with fog patches, low near 10. Tomorrow, sun and cloud in 23. For Clarenville and central Newfoundland tonight, skies clearing this evening, low near 12. Tomorrow, sun and cloud and a high 21. For the south coast tonight, mostly cloudy, fog patches developing, low near 9. Tuesday, sun and cloud and a high near 20. And for the west coast, southwest coast and northern peninsula tonight, cloudy with fog patches, low near 9. Tomorrow, sunshine and 21. I'm Zach Power.
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0: the Proclaimers, I'm going to be 500 miles on your VOCM. It's Greg Smith. 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
10: St. John's Metro, the rest of the Avalon tonight, mostly cloudy with fog patches, low near 10. Tomorrow, sun and cloud in 23. For Clarenville and Central Newfoundland, tonight, skies clearing this evening, low near 12. Tomorrow, sun and cloud and a high 21. For the South Coast tonight, mostly cloudy, fog patches developing, low near 9. Tuesday, sun and cloud and a high near 20. And for the West Coast, Southwest Coast and Northern Peninsula tonight, cloudy with fog patches, low near 9. Tomorrow, sunshine and 21. I'm Zach Power.
11: 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Frequent weather updates. 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

0: Eddie Money's Take Me Home Tonight on your VOCM. It's Greg Smith with you. Kenny Loggins in there before that. And on the way, we'll get to Cyndi Lauper. Girls just want to have fun. 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
2: 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And July 1st is Memorial Day in Newfoundland. 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
12: St. John's Metro, the rest of the Avalon tonight, mostly cloudy with fog patches, low near 10. Tomorrow, sun and cloud in 23. For Clarenville and Central Newfoundland tonight, skies clearing this evening, low near 12. Tomorrow, sun and cloud and a high 21. For the South Coast tonight, mostly cloudy, fog patches developing, low near 9. Tuesday, sun and cloud and a high near 20. And for the West Coast, Southwest Coast and Northern Peninsula tonight, cloudy with fog patches, low near 9. Tomorrow, sunshine and 21. I'm Zach Power.
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2: I'm Zach Power. Charges are pending against a man after police seized a quantity of suspected cocaine, crack cocaine, and other items in St. John's. RNC arrested an 18-year-old man at Father Walsh's Park, which is on Military Road, around 6 p.m. on Friday. They say 3.6 grams of suspected cocaine, 6 grams of suspected crack cocaine, and $5,200 worth of cash was seized from the accused. The man was held in custody for breaching court orders, and further charges are possible pending the results of drug testing. The investigation is still ongoing. The education minister says that he's waiting to hear finer details on how billions of dollars in new money for childcare from Ottawa can be used. Last week, the federal government announced $5.4 billion over the next 2 years to bolster childcare across the country. Paul Dinn says he's waiting on more information to see how they can spend that money and when will they get it. The advocacy group Childcare Now says that they're pleased with Ottawa's commitment and would like to see the provincial government follow their lead by increasing the funding of their own. To that, Dinn says that's something that they'll consider.
3: Again, I don't know the finer details on this funding in terms of what it's slotted for, because there could be some slotted towards capital, some slotted towards the OGP. So until I get the finer details, now the minister has offered to have a one-on-one discussion with me on this, so I hope to do that.
2: The federal fisheries minister says she's pleased with the amount of northern cod allocated for Indigenous groups across the province. Earlier this month, a number of Labrador-based groups asked Ottawa to go back to the drawing board on northern cod allocations, including the Nunatsiavut government. Minister Joanne Thompson says that there are opportunities for groups to acquire more quota had they wished.
4: There are many opportunities groups have to acquire more quota, and I'll leave it at that, but I think it was a really balanced decision. I'm delighted that we're in the place where I can stand and say Northern Cod is in a healthy zone.
2: The president of NAEP says employers need to do more to provide mental health supports to its employees. The union held a panel on mental health earlier this month with representatives from the Canadian Mental Health Association and local advocates. Jerry Earl says that while some employers have started offering support, there's still a ways to go.
5: Employees need to know that, like I say, when we talk about supports, that they have the support of the employer.
2: And finally, the Women's Junior A Hockey League is renaming its season-long trophy in honor of a 19-year-old player who died in a motorcycle crash last week. Stacy Lynn Kenny and her father, Corey, were killed last Monday after their motorcycle collided with a moose in Aquafort. Stacy Lynn played for the league last season, making her comeback to the ice after a lengthy hospitalization the year prior. The league's president, Donnie Goss, who also coached Kenny, says championship hardware will now be known as the Kenny Cup. A pregame ceremony to honor her memory will be held at the season's opener this fall. And that's your news. I'm Zach Power.
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2: St. John's Metro, the rest of the Avalon tonight, mostly cloudy with fog patches, low near 10. Tomorrow, sun and cloud and 23. For Clarenville and Central Newfoundland tonight, skies clearing this evening, low near 12. Tomorrow, sun and cloud and a high 21. For the South Coast tonight, mostly cloudy, fog patches developing, low near 9. Tuesday, sun and cloud and a high near 20. And for the West Coast, Southwest Coast and Northern Peninsula tonight, cloudy with fog patches, low near 9. Tomorrow, sunshine and 21. I'm Zach Power.
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0: your VOCM in at work and down under. It's Greg Smith with you. Have you been watching the World Cup at all? I've been kind of keeping a view of it from afar, honestly. I haven't really sat down and watched much. I watched a bit of yesterday's game. Oh, it was so exciting to watch that yesterday. Yeah, Canada scored late against South Africa. Of course, the only goal of the game to move on from the round of 32 down to 16. They'll play either the winner of the Netherlands and Morocco. And Stefan Eusebio scored that goal of the match last night. A right foot kick well out of the outstretched right hand of the goalkeeper. Again, that's a game now for Canada. The next game in the round of 16 will be coming up on, what is it, Saturday? Yeah, I'm looking forward to watching that. I'm definitely going to be watching that. What a win for them. I'm really loving the hype around it. All the fans fair. Did you notice yesterday, too, by the way, after the game, Great Pixie's Ordinary Day was playing in the stadium? That was pretty cool, hey? Yeah, you got to love that little Newfoundland connection. Stick around for John Mellencamp, Chilliwack, and more after the break.
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13: St. John's Metro, the rest of the Avalon tonight, mostly cloudy with fog patches, low near 10. Tomorrow, sun and cloud and 23. For Clarenville and Central Newfoundland, tonight, skies clearing this evening, low near 12. Tomorrow, sun and cloud and a high 21. For the South Coast tonight, mostly cloudy, fog patches developing, low near 9. Tuesday, sun and cloud and a high near 20. And for the West Coast, Southwest Coast and Northern Peninsula tonight, cloudy with fog patches, low near 9. Tomorrow, sunshine and 21. I'm Zach Power.
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0: Steve Winwood's Higher Love on your VOCM. Before that, Extreme, More Than Words. I'm Greg Smith, your forecast, and you too coming up before news at 9. The best of Open Line this evening with Darren Bent, guest hosting this week for Brian Callahan, and next week, actually, as Brian is away. So make sure you tune into the conversations tonight. 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Yes, that is the one and only VOCM Open Line.
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2: 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And July 1st is Memorial Day in Newfoundland. 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
11: St. John's Metro, the rest of the Avalon tonight, mostly cloudy with fog patches, low near 10. Tomorrow, sun and cloud in 23. For Clarenville and Central Newfoundland, tonight, skies clearing this evening, low near 12. Tomorrow, sun and cloud and a high 21. For the South Coast tonight, mostly cloudy, fog patches developing, low near 9. Tuesday, sun and cloud and a high near 20. And for the West Coast, Southwest Coast and Northern Peninsula tonight, cloudy with fog patches, low near 9. Tomorrow, sunshine and 21. I'm Zach Power.
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1: I'm Zach Power. Federal Fisheries Minister Joanne Thompson says that she's pleased with the amount of northern cod allocated for indigenous groups across the province. Earlier this month, a number of Labrador-based groups asked Ottawa to go back to the drawing board on the northern cod allocation, including the Nanatsiavut government. Minister Joanne Thompson says there were opportunities for groups to acquire more quota had they wished.
2: There are many opportunities groups have to acquire more quota, and I'll leave it at that, but I think it was a really balanced decision. I'm delighted that we're in the place where I can stand and say Northern Cod is in a healthy zone.
1: The president of NAEP says employers need to do more to provide more mental health supports to its employees. The union held a panel on mental health earlier this month with representatives from the Canadian Mental Health Association and local advocates. Jerry Earle says while some employers have started offering support, there's still a ways to go.
3: Employees need to know that, like I say, when we talk about supports, that they have the support of their employer. If they need help, they know they can count on their employer to have supports in place, not only for them, but for their families as well. Because when we have a mental health injury or an adverse effect from a mental health injury, families are impacted, co-workers are impacted. So it's important that employers not only have these in place.
1: An NDP MHA is alarmed by a new report which found that Newfoundland and Labrador has the second largest gender pay gap across Canada. The report by the Canadian Centre for Policy Alternatives found that women in this province had to work an additional 116 days to earn what a man made in 2026. That makes June 12th their equal pay day. St. John's East Kitivati MHA Sheila O'Leary says that she's astounded that women in this province make only 76% for every dollar that a man earns.
4: Report talks about how the more education a woman has, the smaller the pay gap. There is a wider gender pay gap in male-dominated occupations. And even in the women-dominated occupations, there's still a pay gap still persists, as per the report. And one other layer that I think is extremely important to note as well, too, is that racialized women and Indigenous women face even higher pay gaps.
1: And finally, U.S. President Donald Trump is calling the Supreme Court ruling in favor of mail-in ballots being counted as a tremendous loss. Trump posted to social media today that the decision makes it more important for his Save America Act to pass, a measure that would require proof of citizenship and ban mail-in ballots with certain exceptions. Earlier today, the U.S. Supreme Court ruled 5-4 in a decision that states that they can count ballots received after Election Day, provided that they're postmarked by that date. And that's your news. I'm Zach Power.
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1: St. John's Metro, the rest of the Avalon tonight, mostly cloudy with fog patches, low near 10. Tomorrow, sun and cloud in 23. For Clarenville and central Newfoundland, tonight, skies clearing this evening, low near 12. Tomorrow, sun and cloud and a high 21. For the south coast tonight, mostly cloudy, fog patches developing, low near 9. Tuesday, sun and cloud and a high near 20. And for the west coast, southwest coast and northern peninsula tonight, cloudy with fog patches, low near 9. Tomorrow, sunshine and 21. I'm Zach Power.
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6: On the line now is the technical director for the Newfoundland and Labrador Soccer Association, Adam Moy. And Adam and I are going to talk about Oh Canada. Adam, what was it like for you yesterday watching that game?
7: Yeah, what an experience. Like, you know, you don't often see Canada at the men's level at the World Cup, and then seeing them obviously get to the round of 32, it's just fantastic. So had a little watch party and enjoyed it with some close family.
6: Yeah, and we were holding on pretty tight because it got really, really late, and it was really sudden death at the end there, wasn't it? Because if there's a goal scored before the game is over, you don't get the extra time out of it to get your game back.
7: Yeah, what an exciting moment. You know, that will be etched in history for sure. And you know, the 2026 World Cup will just, for Canadians, that Eustachio goal will forever sort of live in eternity, I think. I think, you know, what you saw is two teams that don't get to that that stage of the World Cups very often or ever, both South Africa and Canada, just making it to the knockout stage for the first time. So you saw two teams. It was a little bit of a cagey match. I think, you know, Canada were the better side overall, had a few more opportunities. Maybe could have won it a bit earlier, but again, left it late, and we got the result we needed.
6: Yeah, and that was the same with the Bosnia match, our first match, where we controlled the play, just couldn't finish. And then that's always the worry, isn't it? You can control the play, but if you can't get that good shot in there, or two shots in there, you're going to come out on the wrong side of this just as easily as coming out on the right side of it. Adam, you know, this is huge for soccer in our country, but it means a lot to soccer in Newfoundland and Labrador, doesn't it?
7: Absolutely. I think just starting sort of from a country level, you know, looking at the men's national team and some of the recent success with Alphonso Davies' first goal at a World Cup last edition, and then now our first point, our first win, getting out of the group stage, winning a knockout stage match. The expectation for the men's national team, I think, is now, you know, matched or going to start matching the expectation that we have for the women's national team, doing such a great job in that space. I think currently sitting ninth in the world on the women's side. So hopefully that parity and the men's can start matching what the women are doing. And then from, you know, a more local standpoint, you know, hopefully, you know, this will create more interest and involvement for players and coaches and refs. And just fans watching matches and continuing to create such a great soccer culture that we have in Canada, but more specifically in Newfoundland and Labrador. Hopefully it's going to be more eyes watching Canadian leagues and noticing what talent we have. And again, what we have, the talent we have in this province is fantastic as well. So hopefully we can continue to promote some of the players on the boys and girls side, you know, getting into some of the academies that we have across the country. And then at some point, you know, hopefully it's going to or continue more investment. You know, what's that look like? How can our leagues grow? How can we get more investment locally? You know, we need more soccer facilities. We need more places and safe places for players to play. So, you know, hopefully it means, like I said, more interest and involvement, more eyes on the Canadian soccer landscape, and then more investment.
6: Yeah, and more investment is a big thing, because if you don't have the facilities to do the training you need to do, then you're always forced to go somewhere else to do it. And that's always a financial consideration, a barrier, I guess, in some cases from some great players we've seen over the years here. Back in 1994, when the World Cup came to North America, there was no MLS. There was no Canadian Premier League. There was no League One. There was none of the Northern Premier League didn't exist. In the wake of that World Cup, the MLS, which has grown to 30 teams all over Canada and United States, incredible play. We've got the world's greatest player here playing in Miami, comes to Canada from time to time in a game, Lionel Messi. The world has changed in soccer since the first World Cup. I guess we may not see as transformational a change after this one, but we certainly have the enthusiasm and the knowledge that there is still a great way to go, and that there's no reason why players in our province or across our country can't get there. Isn't that right?
7: Absolutely. And, you know, the MLS has become what the MLS has become over many, many, many years. So why not dream big, and why not, you know, see where the Canadian Premier League and the Northern Super League can go? I think, you know, more teams, like I said, more investment, maybe regionalizing the league a little bit and having some more teams on the East Coast and trying to limit some travel, which is massive cost, is going to help. But dream big. Hopefully, like I said, more eyes can be seen or more eyes are looking on Canada and in some of the other markets that have phenomenal soccer cultures like Newfoundland and Labrador and St. John's, to maybe even get teams here at some point. So that's, you know, I think dream big there. But then, like you said, we've got some phenomenal soccer talent across our province. And trying to, you know, find different ways and different pathways to get them into some of the bigger markets, you know, the MLS academies that we have here or the CPL academies. And then I know the Northern Super League is growing as well. So how can we get some of the female athletes into those environments?
6: Yeah, we've got a number of players from this province now playing in these leagues, the Canadian Premier League and the Northern Premier League as well, don't we?
7: Yeah, we've got a few. I think we can have some more. You know, we do have Lauren Rose been scoring some goals for AFC Toronto and doing very, very well in that space. And then Dan Nimick was born in Labrador.
6: Yep.
7: And he's you know, a star player in the Canadian Premier League. So we've got a few players that are making a bit of noise, which is great. You know, being the technical director of the NLSA, I would like to see some more players, and I truly believe we've got some more players that can get into those spaces. You know, we do have some players that are currently going on trial with CF Montreal's academy on the boys and girls side, which is fantastic. And then we've got a few players that have gotten some tryouts with some of the academies in the CPL, in the CPL being, you know, Calgary and Halifax, which is great as well. So again, like I said, just trying to find some different pathway for players. It's not easy with, you know, with some of our players literally living on an island and trying to find different ways of sort of knocking on those doors. But we've been super grateful to some academies who have you know, reached out to myself and our technical staff, and then given some opportunity to players. So hopefully we can continue to break that barrier and get some more players into those leagues.
6: Maybe we can look to that little country of Cabo Verde. Population less than Newfoundland and Labrador, I think just around 500,000 are in playing in the group of 32 later this week. You know, 500,000 people. But now, of course, they live in warmer weather off the west coast of Africa, but still, soccer culture, soccer is deep, and for a country with 500,000 people, less than our province, to make it to 32 on the nation's list is incredible. Now, unfortunately for them, they're coming up against Argentina in their round, so I don't expect that they're going to go too much further. But and then you look over to Nova Scotia, Jacob Schaffelberg, who made the shot yesterday where Stachio got the rebound to score the winning goal. We call him the Maritime Messi. He comes from a community of Port Williams, which is a small community somewhere between Wolfville and Kentville. And, you know, we can do that here. We, you know, you bring the technical skills that you and the NLSA bring forward, other top coaches that we have here. You worked that way, and I think that you nailed it. Investment in facilities and from, you know, whatever sector it is, private sector, government sector, whichever it is, to get those players to be able to accomplish what they're capable of accomplishing, because you don't want to see players not get to reach their full potential, do you?
7: Absolutely, and like what a story Cabo Verde's been, you know, getting to the knockout stage, like you said, being such a small nation as well. And then, yeah, you know, Jacob Schaffelberg should be an inspiration for anyone on the East Coast, and seeing him do what he's doing on the world stage is fantastic. And like you said, I think it's just making sure that we're continuing to support the players, the coaches, the refs, making sure that leagues are going well, to give players that opportunity. Ultimately, the culture, I think, and that love and passion for the game is kind of what, you know, nations like Cabo Verde and players, individual players like Jacob Schaffelberg, you know, kind of that's the X factor. So how do we continue to grow the culture, and then just support with those resources to get players from Newfoundland and Labrador onto the world stage as well?
6: Adam, we're going to play either the Netherlands or Morocco, the 6th and 7th ranked teams in the world. One of them, and they're playing tonight. We're going to find out tonight who we're playing. What are your thoughts on the group of 16 and our chances? What would you like to see from Canada in the group of 16?
7: Wow. Yeah. Like, again, even just gives me goosebumps thinking about, you know, playing the Netherlands or Morocco in a round of 16. Both are going to be very, very tough opponents in their own way. And obviously a lot of history behind both of those, a lot of football history behind both of those nations. It's going to be interesting to see who wins the game. I think tonight's match between them is going to be a very, very good one. What would I like to see from Canada? I'd like to see another performance that, you know, is one that's brave. It's one that shows the Canadian quality, first and foremost, because we've got lots of quality within the national team and across Canada, you know, from a more global perspective. But one that's brave, one that's resilient, one that's not afraid to to lose, but going out to win the match, because I think we can compete. And when you get to the knockout round, then it's knockout football. Like, anything can happen. So continue to dream big, be brave, and show the quality and the continued quality on the world stage.
6: Adam, thank you very much. I'll be watching tonight. I know many soccer fans will be watching as well. And, of course, we'll be all tuned up for Saturday at 2:30. And they're going to be playing in the heat, I believe, in Houston. So we're looking forward to that game, whatever comes. And thank you very much. And all the best for your work this year with the NLSA and working to help our players here in this province reach their potential. Thanks, Adam.
7: Thanks for having me on.
0: The best of Open Line returns shortly.
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6: And joining us on line five is Lieutenant Colonel Tony McDonald. And of course, Tony McDonald wants to talk to us about the entrance requirements and what it means to be a resident of Newfoundland and Labrador for admission into medical school. Lieutenant Colonel, welcome to Open Line.
14: Thank you very much for having me.
6: Thanks for coming on. We just found out that the provincial government is expanding what it means to be a resident, so for admission into MUN's medical school, to recognize Canadian Armed Forces and RCMP members from the province who by their trade have to be outside the province to do that through no fault of their own, and whether they are considered to get a residential requirement or not because they've had to go for their job. And they say they're changing that now. What are your thoughts?
14: Very happy. So first off, I want to thank your station and your listeners as well, because when this issue happened to my family last fall, when my daughter applied to med school, and she was told that she was not a Newfoundlander, despite the fact that I was born here, her mother was born here, she was born here, and we left when she was 2 years old because I got posted out of the province. So when this issue happened and the university came back and told us that we didn't meet the residency requirements, and I pushed this out to various media outlets, you guys were the first to pick it up, and I really do appreciate that, because getting this into the public and getting the pressure on the government was vital in making the change. So very happy with the change. I've been talking with Education Minister Paul Dinh, as well as his Deputy Minister Judith Hearn, over the last couple of months. So very happy, and I want to thank them as well for getting this done. We're very pleased with the outcome. It takes into account the lives that Newfoundlanders and Labradorians who join the Canadian Armed Forces or join the RCMP have, and some of the issues that their family has to put up with, while also maintaining the integrity of the Newfoundland residency piece, so that you're not getting anyone from anywhere just popping down to take a seat and then fly away and practice somewhere else. You're actually the legislation, the way it's written now, I think meets its intent, where you're actually having Newfoundlanders and Labradorians into those seats, and more than likely will practice in the province then in the future.
6: Yeah, and I'm a parent of my daughter's in medical school, and I remember the anxiety that comes along with all the application process and so forth. It must have been a real smack in the face to be told, no, you're not a Newfoundlander and Labradorian, you don't qualify, you're from somewhere else.
14: Well, to say I was a little upset is probably an understatement. But there was a lot of confusion there as well, because when my daughter, she finished high school in New Brunswick, because I was posted to Gagetown. And when she finished that, I was posted back here to Garrison St. John's, and she started university right away. So she went from high school in New Brunswick to university here in the city. And when in 2021, when she started her university undergrad program, MUN had two different costings for Newfoundland residents and Canadian residents. So because her high school transcripts came from an out of province, she was initially considered a mainlander. And so we put an application in, wrote a letter to the registrar's office, and they granted her Newfoundland residency for her undergrad. So when the same issue came up with the med school, we assumed it was going to be a similar process. Unbeknownst to us, the government changed the legislation in, I think, 23 or 24, which made it a more restrictive criteria to get in. And so she no longer fit the previous legislation. When that happened, you're left scrambling, because there's not a lot of time from the notification of acceptance or whatnot to the school and the actual start date. So, we were very upset when all this happened. And I mean, I was upset as a father, but I was also very upset as a member of the Canadian Armed Forces to be from this province, to go away in service and then to come back and to be treated basically like an outsider, like a mainlander. No offense to mainlanders, but it was definitely a bit of a kick in the guts last fall. But full credit to the government, to the minister and his staff, and for the media outlets such as yourselves for getting this out there and getting it done. So, a big thank you to everyone.
6: So, Tony, that was last fall. The change is now. Is she in medical school yet?
14: No, because she cannot. So all this will do right now is the application cycle for next year started this past week, started on the 24th of June. Mm-hmm. So from June into August is when Memorial University will accept applications for the starting class in 2027. So she will have to put her application in this year. She will fall down into the Newfoundland Labrador pool, and then she'll find out whether or not she gets accepted next year. But as I stated last fall, this is not, I'm not looking for an easy entrance for my daughter into med school. She will have to compete with everyone
6: else.
14: Oh yes, it's a difficult
6: process to go through. So it doesn't mean you're automatically in. Absolutely, and you know, a nickel's worth of free advice, man. I'd apply for a few schools if I were her, to be honest with you.
14: We were really contemplating doing that as well, especially when we didn't know if this legislation was going to get changed. But this was really about giving her as the family member of a Canadian Armed Forces soldier a fair shot at a seat in the province from which she was born. So that's really all it was about, giving a fair shot.
6: Absolutely. Lieutenant Colonel Tony McDonald, thank you very much. And thank you for taking this as an issue on behalf of all the others in the Armed Forces, in the RCMP, other service organizations that by no fault of their own through work, they are placed to serve our country in other parts of the country, but born, raised Newfoundland and Labrador residents. And Lieutenant Colonel, it's great to have you back in Newfoundland and Labrador serving. Thank you for your service. And this is a great service above and beyond your standard work you've done for applicants and people that were going to face this in the future and now will not have to. Thank you very much.
14: Thank you very much as well. Bye-bye.
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15: 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An in-person session will take place on Tuesday, July 7th in Corner Brook and Wednesday, July 8th in Gander. 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
6: And we are off to the races literally this morning here on Open Line. This Monday morning on the line with me is 10-time Tele 10 champion, women's champion, Kate Baisley. Kate, welcome to Open Line.
20: Hi, good morning. Thank you.
6: Well, number 10, was it more special than the others?
20: No, they've all been Special in different ways. This one was special. Being number 10 made it, you know, its own little thing. It was fun and exciting. And coming back after probably my longest injury ever, it was nice to get back to racing, get back with everyone, and go for the win. Yeah.
6: Kate, I've looked down through some of your times over the years, and they seem to be pretty well around the same time. How did you compare this year? I think you were 55-something. I'm not sure if that's official or not.
20: Yep, yeah, I was 55, 46 this year. Not one of my fastest, and a couple minutes off the record I set last